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4: I hope you enjoyed your 4th of July weekend. Perhaps you were able to relax from the frenetic pace that has described our lives. Arthur Brooks has been on my radio program many times. He recently talked about the fact that you need to be bored. The Harvard professor and best-selling author knows something about this since his latest research focuses on human happiness. Boredom, he argues, is not something to avoid. It is necessary for human flourishing. Sadly, most of us even cultivate habits to prevent from being bored. A Harvard study from a few years ago discovered that many people prefer pain to boredom. When they placed people in a room with nothing to do, many would push a button that would deliver an electric shock. They chose pain over boredom. When we aren't occupied, our brain switches over to what he calls the default mode network. Unfortunately, our phones and our desire to be entertained means we don't switch over to that brain function very often. It is time for us to recover the value of being silent and waiting on the Lord. Psalm 46:10 says, "Be still and know that I am God." Psalm 62:5 says, "For God alone, O my soul, wait in silence, for my hope is from Him." Another value of boredom is creativity. I've done Bible studies with people who have come up with creative ideas and inventions. Nearly all of them said the ideas came to them when their brain was in neutral, when they were showering, shaving, putting on makeup, or driving. Arthur Brooks is right. We don't need distraction to prevent boredom. Instead, we need to take a Sabbath rest from our screens and busy lives. I'm Kirby Anderson, and that's my point of view.
5: Go deeper on topics like you just heard by visiting pointofview.net. 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
7: There is only one way to have access to God. 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Listen here. It's the way of the cross of Jesus Christ. And Jesus said, "I am the way, the truth, and the life. 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
7: We've kind of looked at the dark side, haven't we, of Rahab? But let's see what God was doing in her life. Notice, if you would, now, as we come to verse number 9. And notice what she says. She says unto the men, these are the spies that Joshua sent, I know that the Lord hath given you the land. Now, wouldn't it be good if every Gentile in the world today knew that God has given the land to the children of Israel? This is a very prominent biblical theme going back to the days of Abraham, the Abrahamic covenant. Rahab said, I know that this land has been given to you by God, verse 9, and that your terror has fallen upon us. And I want you to notice what else she says. I know that the Lord hath given you the land. Now notice, first of all, her realization. She said, I know. And the word know is not merely mental assent. It speaks of an acknowledgement. It speaks of an understanding in her heart. Furthermore, she says in verse 9, I know that the Lord. She doesn't say a God or even your God. She said, I know that the Lord has given you the land. Her realization was, first of all, about the Lord God. She called the God of the Israelites the Lord. This is the name that is always associated with God's salvation, with God's promised covenants. This is the name that was revealed to Moses in the burning bush experience. In Exodus 3:13, Moses said unto the Lord, he said, what do I tell the people is the name of the one who spoke to me from this burning bush? And God said unto him, I am that I am. This is the name of the Lord. In the King James Bible, it is called Jehovah, the name of the Lord. It means the self-existing one. He is before the mountains were brought forth, or ever had formed the earth and the world. He is from everlasting to everlasting. Our Lord is the self-existent one. So when this woman said, I know that the Lord has given you the land, she is professing a faith in the Lord God of Israel. When she received that information, she understood that Israel's God is not like the other gods of Canaan, that Israel's God was superior to the god Molech or Baal, and she was putting her faith in the Lord God of Israel. Now, we understand the pluralistic philosophy. We understand that there is today a polytheistic philosophy, oftentimes in our culture, that wants to say all gods are about the same. Just pick a god, and one day you'll wind up in heaven too. But the Bible says there is a name that is above every name, and this woman was acknowledging that the Lord God was superior to the false gods of her own nation. Isaiah 43:10 says, ye are my witnesses, saith the Lord, and my servant whom I have chosen, that ye may know and believe me, and understand that I am He. Before me there was no God formed, neither shall there be after me. I am the Lord, and beside me there is no Savior. Whatever you do, friend, don't fall for the line that all gods are about the same and that any God can get you to heaven. There is none other name given under heaven, given among men, whereby we must be saved. That name is Jesus Christ. And what I want you to see about Rahab is she did what every person who's ever come to faith does. She turned from her pagan way, and she turned to the Lord God of Israel in order to be saved. She said, this is the true God. And on your journey of life, all of us must choose the one and true God. And Rahab had come to faith. She realized who Israel's God was. She realized that God had given Israel the land. She recognized that this was the will of God, that the Lord who had dried up the Red Sea and the Lord that had sustained these perhaps 2 million people in the wilderness is the God of heaven. And in fact, in verse 11, she tells us how it affected her. It says, "And as soon as we heard these things," speaking of the miracles of God, "our hearts did melt." In other words, in her heart, there was a holy fear. There was a sense that these are the people of God, that God is on their side. You see, every one of us must have a moment in our life when we come to a moment of truth. Jesus said, "And ye shall know the truth, and the truth shall make you free." And this woman now knew the truth. No one else in Jericho was going to take it, just like no one else in the day of Noah was going to follow that one door into the ark. But Noah did, and his family was saved. And in Jericho, Rahab did, and her family was saved. She knew the truth, she believed the truth, and she was made free by the truth of Almighty God. And this was her choice. And this should be our choice as well. You see, in John 8 and 37, Jesus said, "I know that ye are Abraham's seed, but you seek to kill me because my word hath no place in you." There are some people that reject the word, and there are others that receive the word. And God's desire for you today, my friend, is that like Rahab, you would receive the Lord, that you would believe in the self-existent God of Abraham, Isaac, and Jacob, that you would trust in the Lord Jesus Christ. 1 Timothy 2 and 4 says that God will have all men to be saved and to come to the knowledge of the truth. For there is one God and one mediator between God and man. It is the man, Christ Jesus. The Bible says, God is not willing that any should perish, but that all should come to repentance. And so Rahab was saved because she heard the name of the Lord. Her heart did melt. She was willing to turn away from her old life and follow after the Lord God. We see her realization. She realized who the Lord really is. Do you remember a day in your life when you realized who the Lord really is? And you realized that in your sin and your pagan background, you had no hope of heaven, but if you would turn to the Lord, you could be saved. If you've had that day in your life, say amen. I mean, you remember a day like that. And Rahab had that realization as well. And I believe she had that realization because of the repentance that is seen in her life. Notice her repentance in verse 11. She said, "When I heard about the Lord, our hearts did melt." The significance of this is that only Rahab had responded in turning out of everyone at Jericho. Moody said, "If God's today be too soon for thy repentance, thy tomorrow may be too late for God's acceptance." In other words, don't wait to turn. Turn to the Lord while He's working on your heart. Hebrews 11:31, "By faith the harlot Rahab perished not with them that believe not when she had received the spies with peace." Rahab saw her condition. She placed her faith in Jesus Christ. No one had to convince Rahab that she was a sinner. No one had to convince her that she needed the Lord. And she placed her faith in the Lord God of Israel. 1 Thessalonians 1:9 says, "For they themselves show of us what manner of entering in we had unto you, how that you turned to God from idols to serve the living and true God." As it was in the New Testament, as it is in the Old Testament, Rahab turned to God from idols to serve the living and true God. Have you turned to God from the idols of your past in order that you might serve God? That's the pattern that we see in the Bible. I'm reminded of the story of a young lady that had accepted Christ as her Savior. And someone said to her, "Now you need to find a Bible-believing church." And so she went to the church and she said, "I would like to know about becoming a member here." And some of the elders of the church met with her and they began to ask her some questions. And one of the older deacons said to her, he said, "Now, were you a sinner before you received Christ as your Savior?" And the young lady said, "Yes, sir, I certainly was." He said, "Well, now, are you still a sinner? She said, well, to tell you the truth, sometimes I feel like more of a sinner than ever. And he said, then what kind of evidence is there of a change that you've experienced in your life? And she said, well, I don't really know exactly how to explain it. But she said, I used to be a sinner running after sin, but now I'm a sinner running away from sin. And I'm telling you that when someone receives the Lord, there's a new direction in their life. And Rahab had believed on the Lord, and now there is a new direction in her life. We see the sin of Rahab, but we also see the salvation of Rahab. She believed on the Lord. Notice finally this morning this thought, the service of Rahab. What I want you to see here is that a true faith is always a serving faith. The Bible says in James 2:17, even so faith, if it hath not works, is dead being alone. Let's say that together. Even so faith, if it hath not works, is dead being alone. One more time. Even so faith, if it hath not, is being alone. So here we are going to see that Rahab, a true believer who has had her heart melted because of her understanding of the Lord, is now going to express that faith by serving the Lord. Now, notice the service of Rahab, first of all, to spare the spies. The first great act of her life of faith is saving the two spies sent by Joshua. Notice, if you would, in verse 12, the Bible says, now, therefore, I pray you, swear unto me by the Lord, since I have showed you kindness, that ye will also show kindness unto my father's house and give me a true token, and that ye will save alive my father, my mother, my brethren, and my sisters. Here we see her saying, look, I'm going to spare you, but will you spare my family? James wrote about this in James 2:25. He said, likewise also was not Rahab the harlot justified by works when she had received the messengers and had sent them out another way? In other words, James says that this woman, Rahab, her faith was justified, shown to be real, because she was willing to serve God in sparing the spies. Secondly, she saved her family in the saving of her family. Not only did she spare the spies, but she spared her own family. The Bible says in verse 17, and the men said unto her, we will be blameless of this thine oath which thou hast made us to swear. Behold, when we come into the land, thou shalt bind this line of scarlet thread in the window which thou didst let us down by, and thou shalt bring thy father and thy mother and thy brethren and all the father's household home unto thee. Here we see the woman, Rahab. Here we see that she is going to be willing to let down a scarlet thread, or a scarlet rope, if you will, as a sign to the incoming armies that this is the home of Rahab, the one who made the sacrificial way for the spies to be let go. And in Joshua 6, we find out what happened. Joshua 6:22, but Joshua said unto the two men that spied out the country, go into the harlot's house and bring out thence the woman and all that she hath, as ye swear unto her. And the young men that were spies went in and brought Rahab and her father and her mother and her brethren and all that she had, and they brought out all her kindred and left them without the camp of Israel. Hey, how many of you are thankful that God keeps his promises? And the men said to Rahab, you put the scarlet rope down the window. We'll be looking for that window. We're coming for you, and we're coming for your family. And I'm here to tell you, just like God in his grace remembered Noah and took Noah out of that ark, and just like God in his grace remembered Rahab and brought her out of Jericho before the walls came down, there is a God in heaven who said, I will come again, that where I am, there ye may be also. And his name is Jesus, and he is coming again, and he will keep his word, and he will take us to heaven with him according to his word. And this was the promise. God said, I'm going to take Rahab's family and bring them out. And I think of this scarlet cord coming down out of the window. And it reminds me of a wonderful doctrine in the Bible called the blood atonement of Jesus Christ. It reminds me of a story in Exodus 12 when the death angel was going to pass through Egypt's land. And God said to the children of Israel in Exodus 12, 13, "The blood shall be a token for you upon the houses where you are. And when I see the blood, I will pass over you." He said, "I want you to take the blood of an innocent lamb. I want you to put it on the doorpost. And when I see that blood, I'll pass over you. There'll be no death in your home on that night." That was the promise of God. And in Hebrews 9 and verse 22, the Bible says, "And almost all things are by the law purged with blood. And without the shedding of blood, there is no remission of sin." Friend, please understand, the ark of Noah was a type of Jesus Christ. And all who came into the ark were saved. And the rope of Rahab coming down the wall is a type or a picture of Jesus Christ, and all in her household would be saved. And the blood on the doorpost in Exodus is a picture of the Lamb of God, Jesus Christ, that would be slain. And Jesus finally did come. And John the Baptist said, "Behold the Lamb of God, which taketh away the sins of the world." And Jesus Christ shed his royal red blood on the cross of Calvary so that all who believe on the name of the Lord Jesus Christ will be saved. This is the promise of God to all who believe on the Lord Jesus Christ. Just as Rahab was promised her salvation, you have been promised your salvation if you would only believe on the Lord Jesus Christ. And when you are saved, you are accepted into the family of God. And the Bible says in Ephesians 1 and 12, "Wherein he hath made us accepted." And Rahab has now become a part of the family of God. Teenager, you don't have to go to the gang to find your acceptance. You don't have to lose your purity to find your acceptance. You don't have to live like a wild person in party life in order to get the acceptance of people who don't even care about you anyways. There's a God in heaven who has accepted you, and he brings you into the family of God. And it doesn't matter what your past is. Rahab could tell you that. God's grace is sufficient for you. And so she was saved by faith. She was brought in to the family of God, changed by her faith in the Lord. And amazingly, God took this harlot woman, and when he was mentioning the greatest people of faith in history, the Bible tells us about Rahab, Hebrews 11, 31. "By faith the harlot Rahab perished not with them that believed not when she had received the spies of peace." And then there's something else as we close. And this always amazes me. It amazes me that ultimately Rahab was actually included in the messianic line of Jesus Christ. We don't have a lot of time, but look in your notes at the book of Matthew, chapter 1, verse 5. "And Salmon begat Booz of Rahab, and Booz begat Obed of Ruth, and Obed begat Jesse, and Jesse begat David the king, and David the king begat Solomon of her that had been the wife of Uriah." When you study the lineage, you find that Rahab was the great great-grandmother of King David. And when the book of Matthew was recorded, she is included in the house and lineage of David, which is the house and lineage of our Lord Jesus Christ. Rahab the harlot became a part of the family of God. And I don't know about you today, I'm so glad I'm a part of the family of God. Your parents may have been drunkards. They may have been divorced. You may have been through a life of drugs or difficulty in your past. But when the blood of Jesus Christ covers your sin, my friend, you are forgiven. You are given the promise of a rescue someday, and how we look forward to that. But all great things are known by those of us who are a part of the family of God through Jesus Christ. And this is what Rahab experienced, and this is what you could experience. But listen to me. Rahab had to have the courage of faith to believe the Lord God of Israel. In this pagan land of Jericho, that she would be the only one to step forth and say, "I believe the Lord. I believe the Lord gave you this land. When I hear the name of the Lord, my heart melts. My name is Rahab, and I believe." It takes courage to put faith in the Lord. It takes courage to follow the Lord. When I first came here to Lancaster, we preached to about 20 people. One of the men was a man by the name of Bill Weibel. Bill Weibel was such a faithful, godly man. He'd been saved in the state of Arkansas and baptized there many years before in a river. And one day he took me to a large, huge place, a large walls, and it wasn't Jericho, it was Lockheed. And we went into Lockheed, and he took his lunch hour, and he said, I want to show you where I work. Brother Weibel loved the Lord so much, he loved this church so much, that one time Lockheed was going to transfer him to another state because business had gotten slow. He went to his manager, he said, look, God's working in my life, he's working in my church. Make me a janitor, I will mop the floors, but I don't want to leave my church. He was a holy man of God. He had staked his claim spiritually. He walked me around Lockheed. He said, hey, Bob, come over here. You know I believe in the Lord and I go to church. This is my pastor, Pastor Chapel. I want you to meet him. Next guy. Hey, Joe, come over here. Come over here. I want you to meet my pastor from Lancaster Baptist Church. I want you to know him, and you need to come here and preach sometime. We walked for an hour. We went to another guy and to another lady. Many of them had gospel tracts with the gospel that Bill had given them on their desk. And he took me by one. I saw a man that day who had the courage to say, I am a Christian. I attend a Bible-believing Baptist church, and this is my pastor. He was not the kind of a man who never uttered a word about God, not the kind of a man who never invited someone. He was not the kind of a man who was timid about it. He had courage to identify. And because Rahab had the courage to identify and to believe on the Lord and identify with the spies, she was saved and her house was rescued. And I'm saying to you today, this is not the time for Christians to be timid or silent or embarrassed. This is the time for Christians to believe and to trust and to pray and to vote and to serve and to serve the Lord Jesus Christ. This is the time to take your stand. This is the time to live out your faith. And if you're sitting in this room and you don't know that the blood of Jesus has covered your sin, you don't know that you're on your way to heaven. Let me tell you, there's something much more in life than being a Baptist or a Presbyterian or a Republican or a Democrat. The most important thing in life is, quite frankly, this: are you saved? Have you been saved? That's the beginning point. The Bible says you must be born again. That which is of the flesh is of the flesh. That which is of the Spirit is of the Spirit. Marvel not that I say unto you, you must be born again. If you've never had that moment like Rahab, where she turned from her idols and with a melting heart of faith believed on the Lord, then I invite you today to trust the Lord as your personal Savior and live the glorious life of freedom and salvation that Rahab experienced after her courageous faith in the Lord.
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0: Genesis 7:19 says that at the time of Noah's flood, the waters prevailed exceedingly upon the earth, and all the high hills that were under the whole heaven were covered. Catastrophism has been observed to form geological formations like the Grand Canyon very quickly. Flowing water easily moves an unbelievable amount of material, forming soft layers that rapidly lithify or harden, similar to the hard rock layers we find around the world. Recent catastrophic events and the subsequent geologic formations should be more than enough reason for us to take a second look at Noah's flood and rapid erosion. And certainly more than enough to call into question the supposed millions of years that are said to be necessary to produce massive wonders like the Grand Canyon. I'm David Reeves. Truly, the heavens declare the glory of God.
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2: U.S. Supreme Court abandons New York healthcare workers. This is Matt Staver with Freedom's Call. The High Court declined to review Liberty Counsel's case on behalf of New York healthcare workers who were fired for refusing to take the COVID shot. Justice Gorsuch, joined by Justices Alito and Thomas, dissented and argued that the court should have taken up the case. Now there is still a conflict among the Federal Circuit Courts of Appeal regarding whether a state law can supersede Title VII religious protections, and more important, it means these healthcare workers are left without their jobs or justice. Justice Gorsuch wrote, quote, "I hope that one day soon this court will choose to settle the question so that other Americans seeking to vindicate their civil rights do not suffer the same fate as those now before us," close quote. Thank you, Justice Gorsuch. We continue to pray. Employers cannot force employees to choose between their faith and their livelihood. Stay informed at Liberty Counsel's website, lc.org.
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6: 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Yet there still are. 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But there's absolutely no observational evidence for this Oort cloud. 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
1: For American Family News, I'm Robert Thornton. Data indicates that the newly launched Trump accounts could generate billions in long-term asset accumulation for lower-wealth households over the next decade. The program officially launched today, with President Trump symbolically ringing the opening bells of both the New York Stock Exchange and the NASDAQ from the Oval Office. Fox's Edward Lawrence reports.
2: The president says that this will engage kids in capitalism for the future. He highlighted the fact that if parents can contribute the maximum amount, which is $5,000 per year, then after the child, a newborn now, they could have $304,000 in their account. If no contributions are made at all, still money. Account could have $5,800 by age 18. Now, in the Rose Garden, financial business world like Susan and Michael Dell, Goldman Sachs CEO David Solomon, also the CEO of chipmaker AMD, and the New York Stock Exchange and NASDAQ here because for the first ever time, both markets were open from this one bell.
1: Trump accounts were created through the One Big Beautiful Bill Act. While the White House touts the program as a path to economic independence, critics, including analysts at the Economic Policy Institute and the Cato Institute, argue the design is flawed. Mainstream Democrats are grappling with a deepening divide as a string of progressive candidates continue to notch primary victories across the country. More from Fox's Mike Emanuel.
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0: On Fox News Sunday, potential 2028 presidential candidate Governor Wes Moore claimed it was a lot of inside the Beltway chatter.
1: For people inside of communities that I'm in every single day, people just want candidates that actually working and getting things done.
0: Pennsylvania Governor Josh Shapiro was asked on CNN State of the Union about Democratic Socialist candidate Darialeza Avila Chevalier.
2: She's not someone, you know, who seemingly I would agree with on many things or that we share similar values. She ran on the Democratic ticket, I guess, as a socialist.
0: In Washington, Mike Emanuel, Fox News.
3: A woman who previously dated Maine Democrat Senate candidate Graham Plattner has alleged that he sexually assaulted her, according to a Politico report released today. Plattner denied the allegation and said he would be considering next steps for his campaign. As of today, Plattner had canceled a handful of town halls planned in Maine. An expert on Islamic terrorism is concerned that a radical Islamist tied to the Muslim Brotherhood could become Michigan's next U.S. senator. More from AFN's Chad Groening.
4: The Michigan primaries are August 5th, and Republicans see an opportunity to pick up the Senate seat being vacated by Democrat Gary Peters, who is not seeking a third term. Mike Rogers is a presumptive GOP nominee, who barely lost 2 years ago in the state's other Senate race to Democrat Elisa Slotkin by less than 20,000 votes. But Rogers' Democrat opponent this time appears to be Abdul El-Sayed, who has been leading primary polls by an average of more than 5%. Robert Spencer is the director of Jihad Watch.
5: Abdul El-Sayed appeared at the Islamic Circle of North America and Muslim American Society Convention, and those are both Muslim Brotherhood groups. And we have to remember that the Muslim Brotherhood is an organization that has dedicated, according to a captured internal document, to eliminating and destroying Western civilization from within.
4: And Spencer says El-Sayed is also a hardcore socialist.
5: It's going to be another one of these socialist Muslim candidates. And a lot of people don't understand how socialism and Islam go together, but actually they are both authoritarian, anti-American systems that are internationalist as well. And so this guy is just as bad news as Ilhan Omar and Rashida Tlaib and all them. He's cut out of the same cloth.
4: I'm Chad Groening.
3: On Wall Street today, stocks were up. The Dow was up 156. The S&P added 54. The Nasdaq rose 288. And West Texas Intermediate crude was about $68 a barrel. And that does conclude the news this time around. We invite you to see more news at AFN.net, and we appreciate your listening. I'm Robert Thornton.

Romans 8:16. The Spirit itself beareth witness with our spirit that we are the children of God. This is Light for Your Path on Lighthouse Christian Radio.

0: How many of your political representatives do you know? It's surprising how few for most. Stay tuned.
1: The Legal Alert. Here's attorney David Gibbs Jr.
0: It is far too common for many Christian Americans to be woefully uninformed regarding their government representation. Few can name their United States senator, let alone their state representative or mayor. We as Christians have a duty to act as lights in our community, and part of that is being involved. Our nation has been sliding into secularism and tragically atheism for some time now, and we need to loudly raise our voices to support the good laws and fight against the bad laws. If you need help knowing who your representatives are, please feel free to give us a call. We'd be happy to help you. You want to pray for these representatives, both at the federal, the state, and local level. Also, write them letters. We have been told countless times, if we get a handwritten letter, even with the United States Senator, we read every one of them. And be sure you have a prayer list where you pray for these people on a regular basis.
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1: Thanks for joining me today on Mission Network News. I'm Ruth Kramer. India's Christians brace for impact as new legislation in one state tips the status quo further against them. Then walls come down this summer as Native American young people share who Jesus really is. That story coming your way in just a few moments. But first, Maharashtra is on the verge of becoming India's 13th state with an anti-conversion law. The state government has already approved the bill, and lawmakers are expected to give it final approval soon, a move that could make life harder for the state's small Christian community. Raina Miller with Mission India says,
2: when there's anti-conversion laws in place, it means that there's that much more fear and intimidation being put towards our programs. So there's a greater risk in that the people leading the programs have a greater chance of getting in trouble. So there might be more of a legal risk of if I spread the gospel in an anti-conversion state, I could be fined or imprisoned.
1: The new law would require anyone seeking to change religions to give a 60-day notice and get government approval. Amid the challenges, Mission India sees God moving.
2: Every time that persecution increases, somehow we see the spread of the gospel speeding up too. It says in Genesis, what was intended for evil, God used for good. And we refer back to that often in terms of persecution.
1: Pray for growth for the Indian church.
2: Our partners in India have told us that their prayer is not for persecution to stop, but for God to give them the strength to keep spreading the gospel.
1: Next, 3 years of war in Sudan have pushed many to the edge of survival. Often, the most vulnerable demographics are also the most at risk. While 2 out of every 5 Sudanese experience crisis levels of hunger, more than 800,000 children under the age of 5 face the deadliest form of malnutrition. Plus, John of Greater Reach Alliance says,
3: women and children, they are being specifically targeted. You look at all of the things we heard during the time of ISIS and the atrocities, and those are going on against women and children now in this war.
1: Women and children from minority groups fare the worst.
3: The war is driving people intentionally as far from humanitarian access as possible because of the color of their skin.
1: GRA and its partners recently held pop-up clinics that showed the Sudanese they weren't forgotten.
3: People came and literally wept. They came with their children and they dropped to their knees. And you know, they said, how could you come? No one has come.
1: Pray that many people turn to Jesus as a result of seeing his love in action.
3: God is using the light in believers.

0: earth and the truth of the gospel to bring these people to a place where they can find hope.
1: And 40 Indigenous young adults are on a journey this July to share Jesus with Native America in a yearly event Brad Hutchcraft of Hutchcraft Ministries calls a Summer of Hope. They'll travel to 10 different communities to host events and share their stories.
2: Some of them are able to say, and yes, we've even been the suicide attempts, but we have found hope, and his name is Jesus. And when they paint this picture of who Jesus is and the difference he makes, it is amazing to see the walls that come down.
1: The team will share who Jesus really is to many who've never heard.
2: They don't want their friends, they don't want these people that they're meeting even for the first time, to live another day without Jesus, because they know the difference Jesus can make. So these team members, they come back from some of these events, and there will be tears, there will be weeping because of their desire that people will choose Jesus.
1: Discipling young leaders is another major focus.
2: Well, it's a summer that is about sharing the good news. It is also a summer about strengthening these warriors so that they can continue to be make-a-difference warriors wherever they go.
1: Pray for boldness and protection for the team, and pray for there to be a great harvest in these communities. 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I'm Ruth Kramer.
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1: There's going to come a time when all your theology will go upside down. 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You're going to be in such darkness, you won't see your hand in front of your face. Do you know what you do then? Isaiah says, just stay upon your God. Though he slay me, yet will I trust him. Can you trust God when you're submerged in sorrow? Can you trust God when you're forsaken by friends? Can you trust God when you are dismayed by darkness and you don't even know what's happening? Perhaps if you knew why you were suffering and why you were forsaken, then perhaps you could deal with it. Well, if you can, you'll shut the devil's mouth.
2: Profound truth simply stated. 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
3: 1 Corinthians 13:1. 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
1: This is American Family News. I'm Robert Thornton. A former police officer who was on duty at Utah Valley University when Charlie Kirk was assassinated took the stand today. He testified during a preliminary hearing for Tyler Robinson, the man accused of carrying out the attack last September. Fox's Jessica Rosenthal reports.
2: Officer Chris Bagley testified after Charlie Kirk was killed at Utah Valley University. He believed he heard gunfire from a rifle, and this prompted him to investigate the top of a campus building in the direct line of sight called the Losee Center. He said he saw disturbed gravel where it appeared someone had been lying down on the roof.
3: I asked dispatch to get on the camera system and to see if anybody was on top of the Losee building during the time of the incident. Dispatch came back and advised me that there was a male individual on top of the roof that was there at the time of the shooting.
2: In their efforts this week to convince the judge to move forward with trial for Tyler Robinson, the prosecution plans to play video of a police interview with Robinson's romantic partner. Jessica Rosenthal, Fox News.
1: President Donald Trump said today that he is building a granite helipad on the White House lawn and said that the landing area is needed to accommodate new, more powerful presidential choppers. Confirmation of the project came as construction crews had already begun working on the helipad on the South Lawn. Trump said the project would be privately funded and estimated its cost at up to $6 million. The president was also scheduled to leave today for a NATO summit in Turkey. The speed with which most NATO countries have tried to heed Trump's call to spend 5% of their annual gross domestic product on defense over the next decade underscores how the president has reshaped the alliance. This week, when he meets with leaders in Turkey, his mission is to enforce that pledge by the countries. Democratic socialists are not shying away from sharing their thoughts on things like the border and taxation. More from AFN's Chris Woodward.
4: During an appearance on Fox News Channel's The Will Cain Show, Democratic Socialists of America co-chair Ashiq Sadiq was asked if DSA is in favor of open borders.
5: We believe that right now what we have is open borders for capitalists, for CEOs. We have a people who've run major companies that have hollowed out cities all over the country, taking jobs out of communities, outsourcing jobs, pushing trade deals that are bad for workers. So we would not have open borders tomorrow, but we want a world in which all working people are taken care of. Every basic necessity so that we don't need a militarized border.
4: When it comes to property transfers, something that New York City Mayor Zohran Mamdani and other Democratic Socialists are pushing, Sadiq said this.
5: I think what we want to do is have democratic decisions about how resources are distributed in our country. So the healthcare industry is the best example.
6: So if a majority votes to take something away from an individual, then that would be a democratic transfer of property?
5: I think we would look at something like how taxes work today. Right now, Elon Musk has just become the world's first trillionaire in America's own history. In the 1950s, when Dwight D. Eisenhower was president, there was a top marginal tax rate of 90%. So anybody making over, let's say, $1 million, 90% of that would go back to fund public services for everyone.
4: Democratic Socialists are gaining traction in various parts of the country.

0: From New York City to Seattle and Denver, I'm Chris Woodward.
1: The Texas Stock Exchange began a trial run today. The Texas Tribune reported the exchange opened to members, including approved broker-dealers, banks, and trading firms, to trade test stocks initially. Then the symbols for thousands of stocks and other equities will come online over the course of the month, allowing the public to start trading. The exchange will be entirely digital, but have a physical presence in Dallas. It's UV Awareness Month. Fox's Lisa Brady reports.
2: July is UV Awareness Month. The American Academy of Dermatology Association wants to make sure everyone knows UV is the root cause of most skin cancers. The association says practicing safe sun should happen all year, not just in the summer, and they recommend following three steps. Seek shade when appropriate, wear sun-protective clothing, and apply a broad-spectrum, water-resistant sunscreen with an SPF of 30 or higher.
1: In weather news, heavy rain and flooding were breaking a heat wave that gripped New York City and much of the Northeast last week. Flash flood warnings were issued today for parts of New York, Philadelphia, and New Jersey as rounds of storms move through the area. And that's all our time for now. Find more news at AFN.net.
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4: Hydraulics are part of our everyday lives. Fluids, such as the brake fluid used in your car, cannot be compressed. So when you step on the brake pedal, that fluid can be forced from a cylinder into the braking mechanisms attached to your wheels. All hydraulic machines work in a similar way because the fluid used will flow easily to areas where there is less pressure. 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We have rigid bones and use fluid to expand and contract our muscles, to bend and stretch our legs. But the spider, for example, does not have a rigid skeleton, so it uses muscles to bend its legs, then pumps fluid into its leg to straighten it out. The North American dwarf mistletoe builds up a hydraulic pressure equal to that found in a truck tire in order to catapult its seeds out to a distance of almost 50 feet at a speed close to 60 miles per hour. The squirting cucumber, found in the Mediterranean area, uses the same principle to propel its seeds up to 40 feet. 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
6: Philippians 1:6. 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
1: This is Gary Bauer in Washington, D.C. with your end of day report sponsored by American Values. If you ever get the chance to visit the Lincoln Memorial in Washington, D.C., you will see Abraham Lincoln's two most famous speeches inscribed inside the monument. One's the Gettysburg Address, the other is his second inaugural address, delivered on March 4, 1865. Now, the Civil War was nearly over, but Lincoln did not gloat about the North's victory. Instead, he reflected on where God was in all of this. He said that everyone knew that the continuation of slavery in the South had been the war's primary cause. He said abolitionists were right, that slavery is a sin, but he added that the slave owners were not the only sinners. The North deserved blame too. In a speech with multiple references to the Bible, Lincoln pondered whether God might have allowed the terrible carnage of 620,000 deaths as divine retribution for the sin of slavery. He ended with a plea for unity that will be remembered throughout the ages. With malice toward none, with charity for all, with firmness in the right, as God gives us to see the right, let us strive on to finish the work we are in, to bind up the nation's wounds, to care for him who shall have borne the battle, and for his widow and his orphan, to do all which may achieve and cherish a just and lasting peace among ourselves and with all nations. It has been depressing to see attacks by radical leftists on our monuments and memorials, including the destruction of memorials to Abraham Lincoln. If we are to save our Union today, we must defeat the anarchists and leftists attacking our historical heroes. This is Gary Bauer signing off from Washington, D.C. To support our work at American Values, visit GaryBauer.com.
2: 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And how shall they hear without a preacher? This is light for your path. 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
1: The prophet Jeremiah said, "They are wise to do evil, but to do good they have no knowledge." What a description of our times. People are clever enough to excuse terrorism, but not wise enough to defend the innocent. Clever enough to condemn Israel, but not wise enough to recognize the Jewish people's right to live in safety. Clever enough to twist words, but not wise enough to tell the truth. Intelligence without morality is dangerous. America must choose wise in good or skilled in evil before it is too late for our nation and our children tomorrow. I'm Earl Cox in Israel. Because God loves Israel, I do too. 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
1: How do you do? Some people seem to instinctively reach out to rescue those in need, even risking their own lives. We call them heroes. Others back away from involvement for many reasons, not the least of which is fear. Are you your brother's keeper? The answer you give may depend on whether your heart and mind and life have been unshackled.

0: This is Unshackled, true life stories that proclaim the good news, dramatized and produced in Chicago by Pacific Garden Mission. Homeless people who come to Pacific Garden Mission are not overly eager to talk about their past, too much hurt and shame and fear in the past. Folks at the mission know all about that. Most of them have been there. They reassure street people by offering food, a shower and a change of clothes, medical or dental care if needed, and a safe place to sleep. The old lighthouse is always there for them, has been for 121 years. But material help alone will not change lives. So counselors and pastors lead them to a place where they can lay down the past and find forgiveness, where the Prince of Peace offers them new life. And those who accept are eager to talk about their past and the one who changed everything. And that's what Unshackled is all about. Now for broadcast around the earth, here's program number 2494 in the series Unshackled, the program that makes you face yourself and think.
1: Okay, let me put these decoys in the trunk.
2: Yeah, okay.
1: Looks like a great day for duck hunting.
2: Yeah, yeah.
1: Sound like you're half asleep, Fred.
2: I'm kind of bothered about something.
1: What?
2: On the way here, I saw a girl sitting on the handrail of the Delaware Memorial Bridge.
1: Holy cow, did you stop?
2: I was afraid she might jump if I did.
1: This early, not too many people are going to be out driving.
2: Yeah, I better call the police and tell them.
1: Well, there probably wasn't much you could do, Fred.
2: Yeah. Yeah, I'm calling about a girl I saw sitting on the Delaware Memorial Bridge about 4:30. Yeah, okay, thanks.
1: What'd they say?
2: They're taking care of it.
1: Good. Well, let's see if we can go duck hunting.
0: What would you do in that kind of situation? Would you have stopped? The man in this story was haunted by that encounter and his decision to carry on, a decision that led to upheaval in his life and caused him to doubt everything he thought he knew. This is the true story of Frederick Zeb and how he was unshackled.
2: I was the middle child of five, born in Philadelphia in 1947. We moved to Delaware when I was three. That's where I still live. Both my parents were very religious and active in the church, so I attended parochial school for 10 years. My parents were also very strict and wouldn't let me go to dances. But I found a way around that. Dad?
3: Hmm?
2: Is it okay if I go to school tonight?
3: On Saturday? What for?
2: I joined a club that fixes old religious items and sends them to needy countries.
3: I didn't know that.
2: Oh, yeah. It's kind of fun.
3: Does your mother know about this?
2: No, I haven't told her yet. I was going to do that.
3: Well, I'm glad to hear about this, Fred. We'll take you to school.
2: Oh, no, you don't have to do that. One of the guys will pick me up.
3: No, we'll take you and pick you up later.

0: What time do you have to be there?
1: 7:30 is good enough.
0: Fine. Verda! Listen to what Fred's doing now.
1: They would drop me off at one end of the school, and I'd walk to the other side where the dance was being held. When the dance was over, I'd walk back and they would pick me up. 6 months went by before they got wise. And one night, my dad walked into the dance, tapped me on the shoulder. Boy, was I embarrassed and in big trouble. At school, I was so mouthy and disruptive that they finally asked me to leave. I tried vocational school, then quit altogether at 16.
0: I just can't believe you would quit like that, Fred.
1: I don't like electrical shop.
0: You didn't give it a chance. You didn't try very hard at auto shop either.
1: I did too. The teacher told me to switch to another field.
0: If you aren't going to go to school, then you have to get a job.
1: Well, what can I do?
0: Try the newspaper ads.
1: Yeah, sure.
0: I don't care what you do, but you're going to do something. I want you out of the house by 7 in the morning,
1: what?
0: And you're not coming back until 5 o'clock. Is that understood?
1: Yeah.
0: And I'd better not catch you drunk again. We're not going to have a bum in our house. You'd better learn that.
1: In some ways, I was already a bum, panhandling from friends to buy cheap wine, lying to my parents. I applied for different jobs in the newspaper, but no one would hire me. So I went back to vocational school. After a year, they asked me not to come back. The only option left was public school, which I finally finished, and then went to work for DuPont as a laborer. I had worked there 2 years and started training as a millwright apprentice when I made a radical change of direction.
2: Hello?
1: Yeah, Dad. I just joined the Navy.
2: What?
1: Yeah, 4-year commitment. I'm leaving pretty soon.
2: Why? You were on your way to becoming a first-class journeyman.
1: The job will be waiting for me when I come back. I'm just taking a leave of absence.
2: Well, it sure is sudden.
1: I've been thinking about it for a while. I wanted to do something different. See the world, maybe.
2: Where are you going to go to boot camp?
1: San Diego.
2: Good luck, son. I hope you're making the right decision.
1: I didn't tell him the real reason I joined the Navy. I'd gotten into a fist fight at work with a guy who was jealous. He said I was flirting with his wife. He was right. Several times I was called into the supervisor's office for questioning. The heat was on, so I figured a leave of absence would give things a chance to cool down. I joined the submarine service and went to school in New London, Connecticut. I met Rosemary when I drove my buddy to see his girlfriend.
3: So, what'd you think of her?
1: Fix me up with a date sometime, George.
3: With my girl? You gotta be kidding.
1: Oh, not your girl. I'm talking about her roommate, Rosemary.
3: Oh, okay. You had me worried for a minute.
1: Even her name is beautiful.
3: You got it bad, dude. Well, call her up.
1: No, I don't want to ruin this. She's really a dish.
3: Yeah.
1: Arrange a double date, okay?
3: Yeah, I thought you had experience with women.
1: I've had girlfriends. But this is different, I'm telling you. I don't want to mess it up. I don't even know her very well.
3: Okay. I'll call her as soon as we get back.
1: My roommate tried to fix me up with Rosemary, but she'd have none of that. I had to ask her out myself, which I finally did. We fell in love and were married less than a year later. When I left the Navy after my 4-year hitch, I had a wife and a daughter, both named Rosemary.
4: I never thought you'd get married, Fred. No offense, Rosemary, but he used to be a wild man.
5: What do you mean used to be? He still is.
1: Yeah, all right, you guys. All right, cut it out. I'm a responsible husband and father now.
4: Oh, yeah, sure. Does that mean you won't be partying?
1: Rosemary don't mind me spending some time with my friends.
4: You know, it'll be great hunting with you this fall.
1: Oh, I can't hardly wait.
4: Hey, you going back to your old job?
1: Yeah, I'm already back on my apprenticeship. Rosemary got a job, too.
4: Yeah, you two will be rolling in money.
1: Hey, we're ready for the good life, man. Hey, you only go around once, you know? In 1976, a son was born to us, making our family complete. What more could a man want? I worked overtime every chance I could and went to school nights. When I wasn't in school, I worked a part-time job, including weekends. If I wasn't working or partying, I was at football or baseball games. During one three-month period, I was busy every day and night. The only time I relaxed with my family was when we went camping, always with our friends.
4: Man. This is the life, isn't it?
1: Yeah, as long as we have plenty of grass and wine, I'm happy.
4: You ever get high at work?
1: Nah, too risky. I save it for weekends like this.
4: Hey, Rosemary, how do you put up with this guy anyway?
5: What do you mean?
4: Well, he's always doing something. I don't know anybody as involved in thing as old Fred here.
5: He's pretty busy, but that's how you get ahead.
1: Yeah, one of the neighbors tried to get me to go to church on Sunday. I told him I don't have time.
4: For sure. Sunday is when all the action is. Baseball, football, hunting.
1: Skeet shooting. Hey, you know my average is 96.2?
4: Braggart.
1: Yeah. Isn't that what life is all about?
5: Skeet shooting or bragging?
1: No, beating your own average. Improving yourself.
4: Life is about having a good time.
1: Right.
5: I think we're supposed to do something worthwhile with our lives. Make the world a better place.
4: There's no hope for this world. Don't you know that?
1: Well, not according to the Bible thumpers. Man, they get on my nerves, telling me I need the Lord.
4: What do you say to them?
1: I tell them to get lost and mind their own business.
4: Oh, I love to hear that conversation.
5: He doesn't always do it in a nice way, either.
1: Hey, what right do they have telling me I'm on the way to hell?
5: They think they're helping you, Fred.
1: Well, they're wrong. I don't need their God, and I don't need their religion. And I was too full of myself to know that I was empty inside, with nothing to offer someone who was ready to jump from a bridge.
6: In a moment, we'll hear how all of that changed.
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1: There were Jesus fanatics scattered around my life. Besides my neighbors, I had a coworker who got under my skin, and I cursed him a few times. Inwardly, I wanted what I saw in them. Then there was my supervisor, Jim.
3: Hey, Fred, how's it going?
1: Yeah, okay. How about you?
3: Couldn't be better.
1: You know, you're always upbeat, Jim.
3: When you know you're going to heaven, it gives everything the right perspective.
1: Nah, come on. Nobody knows for sure about that.
3: Well, the Bible makes it very clear, Fred. If you don't know Jesus, he's not your personal savior, then you will go to hell. But I know it.
1: What kind of God would do that?
3: He doesn't do that. You send yourself to hell when you reject his son.
1: Now, wait a minute. I thought he died for the sins of the whole world.
3: Fred, do you believe the Bible to be true?
1: No.
3: Then I can't answer you, because my answer would be based on what the Bible teaches.
1: Can you believe that? Of all the arrogant people, those so-called Christians are the worst. Talk about narrow-minded.
5: Don't discuss religion, then.
1: You want another hit?
5: No, I like wine better.
1: I mean, I work every day. I take care of my family. I try to be a good husband and father. How could a loving God condemn me?
5: I don't know, Fred. I couldn't.
1: I do the best I can. If that's not good enough for God, then I don't want any part of him.
5: I'm sure he understands.
1: Did you go to church when you were growing up?
5: Sure.
1: Yeah, we always did. When I was little, I wanted to be in the ministry, but I got over it. Imagine that, me preaching. I wonder if God was sitting up in heaven with a clipboard and checking off everything I did.
5: You better hope not. Yeah, seriously, though, I'd like to go to church again sometime. Maybe that one down the street.
1: Yeah, not me. I haven't gone since high school.
5: Well, we can't let the kids grow up without some kind of religious guidance.
1: Yeah, well, count me out. In spite of my self-centered life and my anger at Christians, I couldn't help being aware of God and His creation when I went deer hunting. I would sit on a deer stand up in a tree before sunrise and watch the sun come up. And my thoughts just seemed to wonder about God. Later, I asked my friends if they had the same experience.
4: Do I ever wonder about God when we're out here?
1: Yeah.
4: Yeah, sometimes.
1: It's kind of weird, isn't it?
4: Yeah, I guess so.
1: I mean, it all seems so natural and planned. The sunrise, the birds singing, the squirrels playing.
4: The deer hiding. Man, I didn't see a one today.
1: Yeah.
4: They knew we were out there.
1: Yeah, tomorrow's Sunday, maybe we'll get lucky.
4: I'll tell you one thing, Fred. You can find God out here as much as you can in some church.
1: Yeah, tell it to Rose Marie. She's been after me to go to church with her and the kids. Nine times out of ten, I wouldn't go to church with my wife, but she kept after me, and so I began to attend every Sunday. There was something missing in my life, and I didn't know what it was. My supervisor thought he knew.
8: You need to be born again, Fred, otherwise you cannot see the kingdom of God.
1: Hey, I'm going to church, man.
8: Going to church doesn't save you. Accepting Christ as your Savior is what saves you. Here, read Ephesians chapter 2, verses 8 and 9. For by grace are ye saved through faith. And that not of yourselves. It is the gift of God, not of works, lest any man should boast.
1: Don't you think it's narrow-minded to insist that your way is the only way?
8: It isn't my way, Fred. It's God's way. Jesus says, I am the way, the truth, and the life. No man cometh unto the Father but by me.
1: You believe what you want, I'll believe what I want.
8: I'll pray for you, and I'll have the people in my church praying for you as well.
1: Then came the fall of 1982, when I drove right past that girl sitting on the bridge. I'd always been so strong and ready with answers. I thought I'd automatically help those in need, but I had ignored an obvious cry for help. We went duck hunting that day, but I spent most of the time in tears with my shotgun lying by my side. What if she was dead now and I had done nothing to help her? I felt completely empty and hopeless. When we got back to my friend's house, I called the police.
4: Well, what's the word?
1: They said she didn't jump. They got her down safely.
4: See? You're worried about nothing.
1: I don't know. I'll never forget the sight of her sitting there in the dark. I should have stopped.
4: You don't know that. You might have said the wrong thing, and then she would have jumped.
1: Yeah, maybe.
4: It all worked out, Fred. Quit thinking about it. You want a beer?
1: Nah. I better get home. I couldn't stop thinking about that girl and how I'd failed to help her. My depression was more than I could bear. Trying to find peace, I began reading the Bible, starting with the New Testament. I also talked with many people about that girl on the bridge, my wife, my neighbors and friends, even the pastor of our church.
0: Sometimes it's hard to know what to do in a situation like that, Fred.
1: I've talked with a lot of people, but nobody seems to have the answer.
0: You think you should have done something different?
1: I should have stopped. But I don't know what I could have said. I had nothing to offer her. Nothing.
0: Maybe you did the right thing, then.
1: Well, what do you say to someone who wants to end their life?
0: There are people trained to do that. And maybe it's best to let them take over.
1: But they're not always around. I mean, I was right there. I feel terrible about not stopping.
0: Don't let it get you down, Fred. Nobody's perfect.
1: I've been reading the Bible.
0: Good.
1: There's a lot I didn't know. I just wish I could find the answer. Six months had passed, and yet I couldn't get past my depression. In May, I went to a silent retreat sponsored by the church. I hoped that while I was there, someone would tell me how to resolve my problem. But we were not allowed to speak at all. So I reflected on my relationship with Jesus Christ as the scriptures that I had read filled my mind. About 1:30 on the second night there, I got up, went to the chapel, and got on my knees. There I cried to God. I wept as I pleaded for him to take control of my life. I accepted Jesus Christ as my Lord and Savior. I told him I wanted to live for him and only him from that point on. I couldn't wait to tell my supervisor.
3: Hey, Fred, what are you so happy about?
1: I surrendered my life to Christ this weekend at the retreat. I'm saved.
3: That's great. I've sure been praying for you, brother.
1: You know, I didn't appreciate that before, but I sure do now.
3: Wait till I tell everyone at church.
1: Listen, I want you to know that I'm sorry about all the times that I was rude to you.
3: Nah, don't mention it, Fred. You just didn't know the Lord.
1: Well, you could say that again. You're not the only person I have to apologize to, Jim. I have a whole list.
3: Now you need to begin attending a good Bible-teaching church so you can grow.
1: Yeah, pray for my wife, will you?
3: Sure.
1: I want her to have what I have.
5: Well, what are you talking about? I go to church.
1: Yeah, but that isn't what saves you, Rosemarie. Accepting God's provision for salvation is what saves you.
5: Fred, you're turning into a fanatic.
1: I want you to go to heaven with me, honey. This is the greatest thing that ever happened to me. And I want you to have it too.
5: All you talk about is the Bible and Jesus.
1: I don't want you to go to hell.
5: I can't believe this.
1: I know how you feel. I used to get mad at believers too. They make you face the truth.
5: For the last time, I go to church. I believe the Bible is true. Now let me alone.
1: Do you know what eternal life is, Rosemarie? It begins the moment you believe. You receive God's Spirit. Listen to this. Verily, verily, I say unto you, he that heareth my word and believeth on him that sent me hath everlasting life and shall not come into condemnation, but is passed from death unto life. Did you notice, Rosemarie?
5: What?
1: English wasn't my strong suit. But that verse is in the present tense. You pass into eternal life the minute you believe. That's why death has no hold on you. That was the worst time of our marriage. We were expecting our third child, and I was bound to determine that my wife was going to come to know the Lord. But the harder I pushed, the more she resisted. Finally, I let go and gave her to the Lord, knowing he was more than able to handle the situation. A few weeks later, she gave her life to Christ. Now we have to look for another church, Rosemarie.
5: Why?
1: Well, I've been talking with that pastor about some things the church teaches that contradict the Bible. He told me I was too hung up on the Bible.
5: He said that?
1: Yeah. The Bible is the word of God, Rosemarie, and we need to find a church that teaches and practices what's found in it.
5: Oh, it'll be hard to leave, Fred. We have friends there.
1: I know. But any time you have to choose between God's way and man's, there's only one choice. God will lead us to the right church.
5: Okay.
1: Oh, I'd really like to go into the ministry myself, honey. I'd love to tell others about the Lord.
5: I know you do, Fred. But we have a family to think about.
1: Yeah. I'd have to quit my job and go to college and seminary.
5: Maybe God has some other way you can serve, right here at home.
1: I hope so. I really want to serve. I pray all the time that he'll use me. God led us to a great church where I continued to grow in knowledge of him. His word helped me become an outstanding employee because I really worked for him. More than 10 years passed after I was saved in 1983, and I never stopped praying that he'd use me every day as a witness. I never could have imagined all the doors he was going to open for me. Fred Zeb, a sinner saved by the grace of God and the blood of Jesus Christ. In 1994, I met a pastor who had started a small ministry in a nursing home.
9: I delivered some flowers and asked if they needed someone to come in and hold services for their people. They were delighted.
1: Never occurred to me to do something like that.
9: Most of the people in nursing homes are so lonely. They've lost their homes, their spouses. They feel forgotten, and we want them to know that God hasn't forgotten them.
1: I'd like to help if I can. I'm retired now, so I have plenty of time.
9: Great. We always need volunteers.
1: What do you do when you go there?
9: We sing some songs, have a time of prayer, read some Bible passages, and then give a short message. Afterward, I like to stay and visit with them. You can't imagine how much it means to them.
1: I can help with organization. Probably do everything but give the message.
9: You can learn to do that too, Fred. Just share what God has done in your life.
1: That I can do.
9: God's a good teacher, and the message is simple. Jesus loves you and wants to give you eternal life.
1: A ministry that began with one service a week at one nursing home has grown to 6 days a week in 7 nursing homes. My youngest daughter has joined me as a volunteer. Listening friend, God offers you the greatest gift imaginable, forgiveness of your sins, and eternal life with Him in heaven. You have to go to the cross to receive this gift, but it's yours for the asking. Jesus said in John chapter 6, verse 47, "Verily, verily I say unto you, he that believeth on me hath everlasting life."
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0: 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This is program number 2494. Heard in the true story of Frederick Zeb were Fred Stone, Rengan Altai, Dan Frick, Mike Baccarella, and Steve Bayorgin. 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Sound, Nick Aloisio. Engineer, Ed Webb. Script by Kenitha Gabler. And I'm Bob O'Donnell.
1: 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So until next time, unless our Lord returns before then, the doors to Pacific Garden Mission are open night and day. 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
1: Why is it that Isaiah's people came to a place where they would look up to God and say, God, have mercy on us? And God said, no, I'm not going to hear your prayer. What is Isaiah saying to a sinful nation in that day? God is well able to hear your prayers. It's not that he cannot hear your prayers, it is that he will not hear your prayers because your sin has created a barrier between you and a holy God.
0: Welcome to Love Worth Finding, featuring the profound truth of the gospel simply stated in the teachings of Pastor Adrian Rogers. You don't have to look at the news for long to see that America is a nation in crisis. The prophet Isaiah boldly pointed out the sins of his day. Upon a closer look, we can see distinct parallels to the sins of our day: bloody hands, lying lips, and wicked hearts. What brought about this sin? How did Isaiah's people come to such a critical point that God would not hear their prayers? If you have your Bible, turn now to Isaiah chapter 59, as Adrian Rogers shares a word for a nation in crisis.
1: Look in Isaiah chapter 59, verse 1. Behold, the Lord's hand is not shortened, that it cannot save, neither is his ear heavy, that it cannot hear. God is not palsied, and God is not deaf, but, verse 2, your iniquities have separated between you and your God, and your sins have hid his face from you that he will not hear. For your hands are defiled with blood, and your fingers with iniquity. Your lips have spoken lies. Your tongue hath muttered perverseness. None calleth for justice, nor any pleadeth for truth. They trust in vanity and speak lies. They conceive mischief and bring forth iniquity. Now, what is Isaiah saying to a sinful nation in that day? God is well able to hear your prayers. It's not that he cannot hear your prayers, it is that he will not hear your prayers because your sin has created a barrier between you and a holy God. And Isaiah tells us what the sin of that day was and how it tracks and parallels the sin of our day. First of all, look in verse 2, they had bloody hands. Bloody hands. America is swimming in an ocean of blood. A modern Holocaust has stained and flooded America. The blood of some 30 million preborn babies cries out from the ground against us since 1972, that horrendous Roe v. Wade ruling when 9 men dressed in black robes said that a little preborn baby can be treated as a piece of protoplasm. And we in America are now killing babies at the rate of 4,000 a day. Notice what Isaiah said, your iniquities have separated between you and your God. Your sins have hid his face from you. Verse 3, your hands are defiled with blood. That's where we are in America today, bloody hands. But then he goes on to say not only bloody hands, but lying lips. Again, look if you will in verse 3, your lips have spoken lies. Your tongue hath muttered perverseness. Lying lips. Number 3, wicked hearts. Look, if you will, in verse 4, none calleth for justice, nor any pleadeth for truth. They trust in vanity and speak lies. They conceive mischief and bring forth iniquity. What are we being told today? We're being told that adultery is really no big deal. Everybody does that. Friend, I want to tell you, if a man will not keep a sacred vow before Almighty God to his wife, I wouldn't trust him to keep any promise anywhere, anytime. We're being told today that private morality can be disconnected from public service. That's not what God's Word says. Ecclesiastes chapter 10, verse 1 says this, that dead flies cause the ointment of the apothecary to send forth a stinking savor. So doth a little folly in him that is in reputation for wisdom and honor. Dead flies in the ointment Friend, something stinks in America. Now, what has brought about this condition? Why is it that Isaiah's people came to a place where they would look up to God and say, God, have mercy on us? And God said, no, I'm not going to hear your prayer. What brought about bloody hands, lying lips, and wicked hearts? Three things. I want you to see them right here in this text. Number one, the people had been feeding on a diet of deception. Look in verse 5. They hatch viper's eggs and weave the spider's web. He that eateth of their eggs dieth, and that which is crushed breaketh out into a viper. Now, if you look at verse 5 and link verse 5 to verse 4, you're going to find out that those viper's eggs, those snake eggs that he's talking about that are hatched in hell's incubators, they are devilish lies and philosophies that are being hatched, were hatched in Isaiah's day and also being hatched in our day, lying, poisonous philosophies that are being swallowed down by adults and youth alike. Our world, our nation, is on a snake egg diet, a diet of deception. The incubators that hatch those eggs are materialism, and humanism, New Ageism, liberalism. They've hatched these out. The old granddaddy serpent who has spawned and fertilized these eggs is Satan himself, because he's a liar and the father of all lies. There are certain philosophical underpinnings that are so incipient in American life today that they are poisoning our educational, our philosophical, our religious, our economic and political outlook, and our young people are going to public schools and each morning they're served a snake egg omelet. They swallow these things down. Our kids are not being raised in a society, in a school that says that they have rights that are given to them, unalienable rights given by Almighty God, but they are told that the universe is self-existing, not created, and the wisdom that built this great nation is being laughed at. But here's the sad thing. Look, if you will, in verse 5. They hatched viper's eggs. They weave the spider's web. He that eateth their eggs dieth. Now watch that. And that which is crushed breaketh out into a viper. When you come against these things and try to stamp them out, all you do is create more snakes. To stamp out these snake eggs is not the answer. Now, not only is there a diet of deception, but that is compounded by a second thing in America that makes our nation a nation in crisis. Not only a diet of deception, but a web of wickedness. A web of wickedness. Look again in verse 5, if you will. He says here in verse 5, they weave the spider's web. I got down my encyclopedia and read some about spiders. I don't know whether you have a love affair with spiders or not. I don't. But spiders weave a web, almost invisible, very sticky. And the purpose of that web is to catch an unsuspecting insect who will fly into that web, become entangled by that web, where the spider can come out and wrap him up in more strands of that web. Then the spider injects poison into the body of that insect, and then the spider sucks that insect dry. Now, Satan has woven some webs, and he is poisoning and sucking dry a generation of young people today. Satan has a network, are you listening to me? A web of evil that is absolutely terrifying. And our young people can hardly see the web. They don't understand it. There's pornography, for example, the web of pornography. Pastor Rogers, does pornography lead to degeneracy? Pornography is degeneracy. That's what it is. Our kids today can get on the internet and watch unspeakable, unmentionable things. There are more adult bookstores in America today than there are McDonald's restaurants. Pornography is a multi-billion dollar industry. That is a web. And so many kids and adults alike are being caught in it. Satan has his web of drugs and alcohol, a deadly trap. America is filled today with walking dead whose lives have been sucked dry by the spiders of alcohol and drug abuse. I read where students spend $5.5 billion on alcohol, more than they spend on non-alcoholic drinks and books put together. On alcoholic beverages, and these Madison Avenue people come into the living room through their beer ads and through their sports ads, and they'll have these boys, as I've said before, out there on a bass boat somewhere hoisting a six-pack, and one of them smiles and says to the other one, "It doesn't get any better than this." Boy, they're right. It always gets worse. Doesn't get any better than this. And we have a generation of walking dead who've been sucked dry, embalmed by alcohol. There's a sticky web of immorality. Young people are being told today there are no fixed standards of right or wrong. And the media and entertainment has created the myth that premarital sex, extramarital sex, homosexuality are on the same level as chastity, monogamy, and heterosexuality. And in our so-called sex education classes in many of our schools, they have a threefold goal, and that is to teach children how to fornicate without guilt, without catching a disease, and without conceiving a baby. That's called sex education today. How would you like your child to go to school and hear what some are being taught? Here's what they're being taught. Here's the textbook. Quote, "Premarital sexual intercourse is acceptable for both men and women if they are involved in a stable, loving relationship. It has been suggested by some marriage counseling authorities that all couples should live together before they're married." How would you like that for education? Or listen to this. "Often promiscuity is labeled as bad by persons who do not accept this type of behavior. As with other patterns of sexual behavior, one should not pin a good or bad on a practice." Here's another. "Morality is individual. It is what you think it is. Your conception of what is right or wrong morally is an individual decision." May God have mercy upon us. When these tell us we cannot pray, we cannot read God's Word, we cannot post the Ten Commandments, but we can denigrate God's Word and God's law. And kids today talk about going all the way. That's the one thing they don't do. They haven't gone all the way. They go a little further when they catch a disease along the way, a little further when a baby is conceived and they have to tell a father or a mother, a little further if they decide to murder that baby. But they really haven't gone all the way until they stand before a holy God who says, "Thou shalt not commit adultery," a holy God that says, "Flee fornication." Friend, we are in a terrible situation. What has brought about this crisis in America? Number one, a diet of deception. Number two, a web of wickedness. Number three, the trashing of truth. The trashing of truth. Fast forward to verse 14. Well, let's begin in verse 13. Let's begin in verse 12. "For our transgressions are multiplied before thee. Our sins testify against us, for our transgressions are with us. And as for our iniquities, we know them. In transgressing and lying against the Lord and departing away from our God, speaking oppression and revolt, conceiving and uttering from the heart words of falsehood." Now watch this. "And judgment is turned away backward, and justice standeth afar off." Why has judgment been turned away backward? Why does justice wait in the wings? Here it is. "For truth is fallen in the street, and equity cannot enter. Yea, truth faileth." And he that departeth from evil maketh himself a prey. That is, when you stand up and speak against it, you become the bad guy. When you call for justice, when you call for truth, you become the guy in the black hat. But notice what he says. He says there's a traffic jam. Justice, equity cannot come through the streets because truth is fallen. And all of the traffic is backed up because truth is fallen in the streets. Well, what caused truth to fall? Notice truth is not dead. There is a traffic jam. Justice and equity cannot enter. It's not that truth is non-existent. You can't ever murder truth. It is not that truth is dead. Truth will not die. But truth has stumbled. Truth is lying prostrate on the ground. Why? Well, she's been knocked down in America by doctors of philosophy. She's been tripped up in America by dishonest politicians, and she has been chloroformed by liberal preachers. And she's lying there in the street. May I say with all of the unction, function, and emotion of my soul, God help me to say it. The job in America today is to put truth back on her feet. That is the job in America, to put truth back on her feet. And I really believe there's not a lot wrong in America that could not be put right quickly, dramatically, if across America, in the pulpits of America, this Sunday and every Sunday, a generation of preachers would open the book of truth and preach, "Thus saith the Lord God Almighty," without fear or favor. We're in a situation today that is a crisis. Why did God write a Bible? He calls that Bible the Word of Truth. Why did God send the Holy Spirit? He calls the Holy Spirit the Spirit of Truth. How does God describe Himself? He describes Himself as the truth. Who is Jesus? Jesus said, "I am the way, the truth, and the life." What is the church? The church is called the pillar and the ground of truth. Apostle John said, "I have no greater joy than to know that my children walk in the truth." We can get facts from the internet. There's a difference between facts and truth. Knowledge may double. Truth will never double. There is eternal truth. Truth is what food is to your body, light is to your eyes, and melody is to your ears. Now, you know what most of us want to do? Most of us want to be stamping out snake eggs. Most of us want to be sweeping down spider's webs. But friend, you stamp out a snake egg, just more snakes. You sweep down a spider's web, you've done it before. It's back the next morning, is it not? We need something that will slay the snake and destroy the spider. And that is truth. That is truth. Only truth, only truth, only truth can keep this daddy serpent from spawning those eggs. Only truth can keep that spider from weaving those sticky webs. We need to lift up truth in America today, to put truth on her feet. And I want to call upon you and every believer to rededicate himself to the truth. Parents, teach your children to live the truth, to love the truth, to tell the truth, to know the truth, to believe the truth. Jesus said, "Sanctify them through thy word. Thy word is truth." Let me give you Proverbs here. I'm almost finished. Proverb 23, verse 23, "Buy the truth and sell it not." Buy the truth and sell it not. There is a prize to possess. It is truth. There is a price to pay. You must buy the truth. You must study it, pore over it, learn it, live it, know it. And you must preserve the truth. Don't let anybody take the truth from you. That truth is in God's Word. The early Christians did not argue over the Bible. They loved it. They believed it. They expounded it. They poured it forth as white-hot lava. One by one, person by person, family by family, city by city, church by church, we've got to take America back. We've got to take America back. My heart is broken over snake eggs, spider webs, and traffic jams. What about you? Are you right with God? Do you think it's somebody else's problem? What about your home? What about your business relationships? Have you been feeding on snake eggs? Some right now are wrapped up in spider's webs. There's only one thing that'll set you free. Jesus said, "You shall know the truth, and the truth will make you free." And I want to tell you the truth is today that God loves you. The truth is today that Jesus Christ died for you. He carried your sins to the cross, and with His blood, He paid your sin debt. The truth is that He walked out of that grave, and He has ascended to high hills of glory. The truth is that one day soon, and very soon, I hope, He's coming again. And the truth is, if you will believe on Him and trust Him, He will save you, I promise you, on the authority of the Word of God. And not only will He save you, but praise His holy name, He will satisfy you. What you're longing for, you'll never find until you find in the Lord Jesus. And not only will He save you and satisfy you, He'll sanctify you. He'll begin to make you more and more and more and more and more like Him. Now, when you come to Jesus, you're not going to sprout wings and get a halo right away. You'll have to grow. But this saving Jesus is the satisfying, sanctifying Jesus. Now, I'll tell you something else. He'll secure you. He'll keep you. He'll keep you. It's not a matter of your holding on to Him. He'll hold you if you truly, really give Him your heart and your life. You know, if I could give my heart to Jesus for you today, I would, but I cannot. I've preached as best I know how. But the Lord sent me here to tell you today that He loves you. And He invites you to give your heart, your home to Him once and for all, now and forever. Just say, "Lord Jesus, come into my heart. Forgive my sin, cleanse me, and save me, Lord Jesus."
0: 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She said this, "Imagine the message God gave Pastor Rogers all those years ago is needed in America today." 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
3: Not every educated voice is a wise voice. Jeremiah warned of people who were wise to do evil, but to do good they have no knowledge. 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People organize protests, spread accusations, intimidate Jewish students, and condemn Israel for defending itself. But where is their wisdom to protect life? Where is their knowledge of good? Where is their moral courage against Hamas, anti-Semitism, and hatred? The Bible reminds us, cleverness is not wisdom. A culture can be well-informed and still be lost. That is moral confusion, and it must be named plainly today. I'm Earl Cox in Israel. Because God loves Israel, I do too. 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
5: 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My friend, you're not going to play around and get very far with God. 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And there's so much that's phony today in Christian service. My friend, I want to say it kindly, but I want to say it, you're not serving God unless you're letting Him cleanse and purify your life. We've forgotten this matter of holiness today, and we need a little bit more of it in our churches.
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6: Could every kind of animal really fit on Noah's Ark? Find out how close the quarters were on today's Creation Moment. And now, here's our Creation Moments host, Ian Taylor.
7: One of the common arguments used by skeptics against the biblical account of the flood claims that Noah's Ark could not possibly have accommodated all the millions of species of animals. The first problem with this argument lies in the word species. Species is a modern human classification. Genesis says that Noah was sent kinds. The biblical kind includes many species. For example, the dog kind includes foxes, fennecs, wolves, jackals, collar sheep, and coyote, as well as a domestic dog. All these can interbreed and have fertile offspring, meaning that they were originally one mating pair. This applies to all species and drastically reduces the number of animals on the ark to a more reasonable figure. That figure is further reduced when we realize that one-third of all species of animals live in the sea and had no need to be taken on the ark. But let's not forget that the ark was the largest ship ever built until the 1860s. It had a capacity of 1 1/3 million cubic feet, about equal to a train, made up of 522 railroad stock cars. So when all the facts are considered, even a generous estimation of the space needed on the ark tells us that there was room not only for Noah and his family and all the animals, but also for plenty of food.
8: 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And be sure to join us next time for another Creation Moment, proclaiming evidence of God's truth.
9: Hi, I'm Todd Nettleton, and this is the Voice of the Martyrs Radio. In Ethiopia, Kala was a dedicated communist who reported Christians to authorities. When a fellow student became a believer, Kala had him jailed for 3 months. But everything changed when Kala heard the gospel. After placing his faith in Christ, his former communist friends turned against him. They created a case to have him arrested, accusing him of betraying the government. Kala was imprisoned for 3 years. Yet during that time, God provided a strong Christian mentor who helped him grow in his faith. After his release, Kala felt the Lord calling him to full-time ministry. pray today for believers like Kala,

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1: I am Barabbas, a rebel, a prisoner. Death was the sentence for me. Led before Pilate, I stood.

0: Back to Genesis with Dr. John Morris, popular creation speaker with the Institute for Creation Research. Dr. Morris, did Noah's Ark have to contain two of every species we find on planet Earth today?
1: Not at all, Chris. In fact, this is a straw man argument used by those who really don't believe in Noah's Ark at all. The Bible says that God created each basic type of animal after its kind, and that Noah was to bring two of each kind of animal on board the ark. Kind would be represented by the basic categories of animals today, such as the dog kind. Within the dog kind, there are several species. That's the wolves and the foxes and the coyotes and the dingoes. They are called species, but they're all interfertile. They're all part of the dog kind. There was plenty of room on board the ark for two of each of these various kinds of land-dwelling, air-breathing animals. The Bible story holds water, as it were. We read about it when we go back to Genesis.
0: For more on creation, visit our website at www.icr.org.

Whenever you get a blessing from God, give it back to Him as a love gift. Take time to meditate before God and offer the blessing back to Him in a deliberate act of worship. If you hoard a thing for yourself, it will turn into spiritual dry rot, as the manna did when it was hoarded. God will never let you hold a spiritual thing for yourself. It has to be given back to Him that He may make it a blessing to others.

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1: A certain man had two sons.

citizen of that country. He sent him into his fields to feed swine. And he would fain have filled his belly with the husks that the swine did eat. No man gave unto him. And when he came to himself, he said, How many hired servants of my father's have bread enough and to spare, and I perish with hunger? I will arise and go to my father, and will say unto him, Father, I have sinned against heaven and before thee, and am no more worthy to be called thy son. Make me as one of thy hired servants.

he arose and came to his father. But when he was yet a great way off, his father saw him and had compassion, and ran and fell on his neck and kissed him. And the son said unto him, Father, I have sinned against heaven and in thy sight, and am no more worthy to be called thy son. But the father said to his servants, Bring forth the best robe, and put it on him, and put a ring on his hand and shoes on his feet, and bring hither the fatted calf and kill it, and let us eat and be merry. For this my son was dead and is alive again. He was lost and is found.

0: Let's talk about culture. 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Etiquette is good, but I'm talking about the culture around us and how we relate to it. 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AFA was born when Reverend Don Wildman got fed up with the filth on TV. 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

0: Decide in haste, repent in leisure. A lot of folks who say, well, let's do something even if it's wrong. Sometimes people get married that way. They marry in haste. Sometimes people make business decisions that way. Sometimes a man will just quit school, quit a job, leave a church, go someplace, move out of a city. No real leadership from the Lord. Listen to me, my friend. If you're in the middle of a decision, you wait on God. Bloom where you're planted till God moves you. The Holy Spirit of God does not push. If you feel something between your shoulder blades pushing you, that's not the Holy Spirit. He leads. He guides. He doesn't shove.
1: Profound truth simply stated. 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

0: A Care Home World. This is Ken Ham, founder of the ministry behind the Ark Encounter and Creation Museum. In our culture today, the unborn, disabled, elderly, or terminally ill are increasingly seen as burdens we must bear. For example, one article commenting on anti-aging research described people living to older ages as creating a care home world full of decrepit people. But this isn't how the Bible views people. We are fearfully and wonderfully made in the image of God. We have value and purpose because we are made in God's image, not because of our quality of life or what we contribute to society. God sent his Son to give his life for us that we might receive salvation. That's how much value we have.
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see a little of the ocean as we stand on the rocky shore. But out there beyond the horizon, there's more, there's more. We can only see a little of God's loving, a few rich treasures from His mighty store. But out there beyond the horizon,

Jesus said that the cares of this world and the lust of other things would choke his word. We can choke God's word with a yawn. We can hinder the time that should be spent with God by remembering we have other things to do. I haven't time. Of course you have not time. Take time.

Bless the Lord, O my soul, and all that's within me. Bless his holy name. Bless the Lord, O my soul, and forget not all his benefits, who forgiveth all thine iniquities, who healeth all thy diseases, who redeemeth thy life from destruction, who crowneth thee with loving kindness and tender mercies, who satisfieth thy mouth with good things, so that thy youth is renewed like the eagles. Behold, I send an angel before thee to keep thee in all thy way, and to bring thee into the place which I have prepared. Because thou hast made the Lord, which is my refuge, even the Most High, thy habitation, there shall no evil befall thee, neither shall any plague come nigh thy dwelling. For he shall give his angels charge over thee, to keep thee in all thy ways.

And some 36 years ago, the Lord placed his omnipotent hand on the shoulders of the most unworthy country boy and called him from his single-row cultivator into the ministry of preaching the unsearchable riches of Christ Jesus. And surely he has led us safely along and been more than our heart ever had a right to expect. Sometimes on the mountain,

0: Your children have the right to share their biblical faith at the public school. You're going to want to hear this story. It's a good one.
1: Today's legal case is from the files of the Christian Law Association. Here's attorney David Gibbs, Jr.
0: After he was saved, Todd wanted to share the gospel. Knowing his English teacher at the public school loved books, he took a Bible from home and gave it to her after class one day. To his shock, the teacher refused and told Todd that he wasn't allowed to give her a Bible. Todd's parents called us at the Christian Law Association as soon as they heard about this. Our attorneys assured them that no law was broken by offering the teacher a Bible. Todd shouldn't disrupt the class, but Todd was entirely within his protected legal right to offer his teacher in this class a printed Bible. Handing out printed Bible materials is every student's right. Churches and Sunday school classes have the same privilege. Nothing is more powerful than a copy of the Word of God in the hands of someone who needs to know Jesus Christ.
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0: July 7th, Each Person's Choice. Have you ever wanted to help someone by giving them the answers to a test? Maybe you were the straight-A student in school and your friends just needed a little assistance. But what does help like this really mean? The true test in life will be whether your friend knows the information. Understanding has to be a personal accomplishment, and no one can step in and claim it for someone else. Likewise, salvation is a personal decision, and even our enthusiasm cannot be transmitted to, and may not be received by, those around us. Today we'll hear from a woman who lived through this experience. She's here to share with us her true story, beginning with how she met her husband. On this Unshackled Daily Devotional.
1: I'm Candy, and we went to the same church. Although I adored him, we never dated. He came home from basic training, kissed me, and asked me to marry him. 2 months later, we were married without ever having dated, because he was based 200 miles away. At our wedding reception, he gave me a ball and chain. What a rude awakening. On our honeymoon, I learned he was twisted by pornography. His compulsion required that I do bizarre and humiliating things. I had to dress provocatively and go to topless joints with him. I began drinking to cope with the misery. 3 daughters were born to us, so we looked like the perfect family. After my brother committed suicide and my best friend died, I no longer had any desire for sex. My husband's abuse increased and we separated. I hadn't been to church since we were married, but one day I went to see the pastor and poured my heart out to him. He led me in a prayer of salvation. As I began to experience God, my life changed and I asked my husband to come home again. For 6 years, I learned to be a real wife without seductive dress. I gave up alcohol, but my husband became more violent and I saw his perversion toward our daughters. One day, a woman called to say that she had been lovers with him for 6 years, so I finally left with my daughters. I still pray for my husband. Today, I have a ministry reaching out to victims of pornography and abuse for whom Jesus died to set free.
0: The Apostle Paul says in 1 Corinthians chapter 1, verse 18, "For the preaching of the cross is to them that perish foolishness, but unto us which are saved, it is the power of God." Friend, even when we find the hope of Jesus, we often discover that those around us are still hardened to its message. But do not let that shake you. Like Candy, continue to pray for those who are lost and hold tight to the truth. It must be each person's decision to follow Jesus, but we can continue to ask that God would grant them the grace to know Him as He has done for us. And whatever they decide, we still rejoice, for our peace and joy is in Him. Will you receive this truth today? Unshackled, the longest-running audio drama in history, airs on over 3,000 radio stations worldwide. 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
1: For American Family News, I'm Chris Woodward. President Trump is in Turkey today for a NATO summit. He's going with three goals, but some are doubting whether they will be achieved. AFN Steve Jordahl has our top story.
2: The 2026 NATO summit is scheduled for today and tomorrow in Ankara, and former Pentagon analyst Colonel Bob McGinnis says President Trump would consider the meeting a success if he could come home with any of three goals met.
3: Well, he'd like to get NATO aboard the Iran decision and fully supporting what's going on there. Obviously, he also wants NATO members to spend what they've committed to a couple years ago.
2: The third goal is aimed at Turkish strongman Recep Erdogan.
3: Erdogan, of course, is cozy with Russia, Putin in particular, and he'd like to see him distance himself from Russia. I don't think any of the three are going to be a likely outcome, though that's probably on the agenda.
2: McGinnis says Erdogan has been moving Turkey away from NATO's core mission toward a more radical Islamic alliance.
3: They were a pretty good ally for a while, but now they're against the Israelis, they're against the Kurds, they're helping the Russians, and they're not very helpful to us in the region.
2: All of which, McGinnis says, was predictable.
3: I've never favored NATO embracing Turkey because I don't think the Turks are European. I think that they're Middle Eastern.
2: I'm Steve Jordahl.
1: Politico is reporting that a woman has accused Maine Democratic Senate candidate Graham Plattner of sexual assault. Plattner denied the allegations yesterday, but said he'd consider the next steps of his campaign. He states that any accusation of non-consensual behavior is untrue. Yesterday's report pushed several supporters away from a candidate who has long been controversial. Former Democratic Senator Joe Manchin is sharing his thoughts about the party. During an appearance on Fox News Channel, Manchin said the Democratic Party's dramatic shift to the far left is what led him to register as an independent.
4: I told Joe Biden, who had been a friend for many, many years, I never thought that President Biden was ever that far left. But when he, this 2020 election, his staff took him so far left, I said, Mr. President, they're taking you down the primrose path you can't return from, and it just got worse and worse and worse.
5: When it comes to the modern progressive wing of the Democratic Party, Manchin said they ought to start their own party.
4: And if the Democratic

0: start voting where independents have support. And when they get to Washington, they can bring common sense back and help both parties get back to the middle. But if the Democrats think they can go left and get the majority, they're wrong. That'll not happen.
1: Well, extreme heat is adding to concerns about data centers. Critics say high temps will put more strain on power grids. This at the same time that water has been a concern about data centers. Supporters of data centers have downplayed the concerns, adding they will also create jobs and bring money to areas. In final news, the summer swimming season just got underway, and yet shark attacks are already up. Fox's Gary Baumgarten has details.
2: 7 shark attacks in U.S. waters this year. It's a problem on both coasts, with lifeguards ordering folks out of the waters of the Atlantic and the Pacific when they spot sharks near the shore. One of the main reasons, we're told, shark populations are on the rise. We're on trend this year to meet last year's record-setting 65 shark attacks worldwide. The largest number was in U.S. waters.
1: Well, that's all our time for now. 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

0: Was Jesus born of a virgin? Well, you might be surprised by how many would deny that it's true. Others go so far as to say that the Bible doesn't even teach the virgin birth. Welcome to Through the Bible, where our teacher, Dr. J. Vernon McGee, tackles these objections as we continue our study in the book of Matthew, beginning in chapter 1, verse 16. I'm Steve Schwetz, and on our five-year journey through the entire Word of God, Dr. McGee continually reminds us that our faith is based on the truthfulness of the Bible. If indeed it is the inspired Word of God, then it must be true and trustworthy in every respect. As we study Matthew further, we're going to see once again that the Bible is a truly remarkable and supernatural book. It's the message about the Lord Jesus Christ. He's the central personality in all of Scripture, and especially here in Matthew. So as we see him revealed as the promised Messiah and King of Israel, it's going to be a very meaningful study, and I'm so glad that you're here with us. Well, what does the ministry of Through the Bible mean to you? You know, the letters that we receive from our listening family give us a variety of answers, don't they? You know, but one thing we hear over and over is that our time in God's Word is teaching you to live by faith. And that's exactly what a listener told Dr. McGee some time ago. Let's listen as he reads that letter now.
1: I have a letter that comes from Independence, Kansas. And this party writes, "Your ministry of Through the Bible has been a real revelation to me. I was saved 30 years ago, but my Christian life was a constant struggle. I lost most of the battles. I live by do's and don'ts. When I could, frankly, I think most of the Christians I know live the same way. I was taught to tithe, but there was no joy in giving that way, and it became almost impossible to keep my bills paid. As a Christian, I was a failure. Then about 2 years ago, the Lord led me to listening to your program Through the Bible on KGGF. By mistake, I ordered what I thought was one tape, and the Holy Spirit album came. The Lord used these tapes to put my life under his control. He taught me how to live by faith. The Lord is using your tapes, books, and Through the Bible Bibles to save a young man who I thought was a very unlikely prospect. Now his wife and their two children, every evening they gather and have their Bible study. Now his mother and father have joined their Bible study."
0: Isn't that great? Let's pray for all those joining us here as we open God's Word together. Heavenly Father, use your Word to teach us to live by faith, and then give us wisdom and knowledge to trust you in all things, in all situations. In Jesus' name, amen. Let's open to Matthew 1 as we go through the Bible with Dr. J. Vernon McGee.
1: Now, friends, we

0: come to the end of the genealogy that is here, and this is a very remarkable genealogy as we've seen in many ways, and it's very interesting also. Now it concludes in verse 16 by saying, "And Jacob begat Joseph, the husband of Mary, of whom was born Jesus, who's called Christ." Now you see that immediately breaks the pattern that began as far back as verse 2, where it says Abraham begat Isaac. And from then on, it was just a whole lot of begetting, friends. And here, verse 16 started out, "And Jacob begat Joseph." All right, then the next should be, "And Joseph begat Jesus." But it doesn't say that. It says, "Jacob begat Joseph, the husband of Mary, of whom was born Jesus, who's called Christ." Now, obviously, Matthew is making it clear that Joseph is not the father of Jesus. He's the husband of Mary, but he's not the father of Jesus. That, I think, is crystal clear here. What is the explanation of this? Well, we're going to have to take time out now, and in the rest of this chapter, Matthew will give the explanation and show how it fulfills Old Testament prophecy. Now, when we get to Dr. Luke's gospel, Dr. Luke is a doctor, and he's going to give you quite an extended section on obstetrics, the virgin birth of Christ. Now, both of these gospels make it clear that Jesus was virgin born. Again, I want to repeat that you can deny the virgin birth. That's your business. But you can't deny that the Bible teaches the virgin birth. Therefore, the only Jesus that we have any knowledge of is one that was virgin born. That's the historical record. Now, if you want to take the position he is not virgin born, then may I say that you'll have to come up with some sort of a document other than just your own puny reasoning, the puny reasoning of man. We need something just a little bit more explicit than that. May I say to you, it's so easy today to sit in a swivel chair in a library in some theological seminary and sit down and write a thesis that you don't believe the virgin birth. And you may have a very cogent document, and you may write a very profound tome on the subject. Friends, but I want to say to you that you haven't any documents to back up your denial. All you have is just rationalism. Just by a process of rationalization, you have to come up and say, well, it couldn't happen. And may I say, who are you to say that it couldn't happen when a few years ago men said you couldn't go to the moon, but they've gone there, and they've gone there, by the way, by natural means, using the laws of God. And here we have this statement in the Word of God that he's virgin born. Now, this requires an explanation. Now, we have here in verse 17 a statement that will explain something in the genealogies. It says, "So all the generations from Abraham to David are 14 generations, and from David until the carrying away into Babylon are 14 generations, and from the carrying away into Babylon unto Christ are 14 generations." Now, he left out some. We saw that last time. Why did he leave it out? In order that he might give us 14 in each one of these and make a real connection, of course, because you go back and pick up the story in the Old Testament, you'll find out that so-and-so did beget so-and-so, but he did it by begetting a son who begat another son who's his grandson, and then the great-grandson is mentioned. Now, I believe that that happened way back at the beginning of Genesis, and that mankind has been on this earth lots longer than we even contemplate today. But I don't care to enter into that, as you noticed. I didn't even get involved in that when we were in Genesis, because I don't think we can arrive at any satisfactory solution, and I don't think that you can arrive at one that's unanimous even among those that are conservative in the faith. Now, Matthew's going to take time out to explain what he meant when he said that Joseph was not the father of Jesus. Will you listen to him? Verse 18. "Now the birth of Jesus Christ was on this wise. when, as his mother Mary was espoused to Joseph, before they came together, she was found with child of the Holy Ghost. Now, we have here the birth of Jesus Christ was on this wise. This is the way that it happened. When his mother Mary was espoused to Joseph, that is, engaged to him, before they came together, they had no relationship. She was found with child, and listen to Matthew, of the Holy Ghost. Now, Dr. Luke will go into some detail in that connection. Joseph was not the father, and that actually she was not being unfaithful to him at all, and that Jesus is not illegitimate, but this is something new. A woman shall encompass a man. Verse 19. Then Joseph, her husband, being a just man, and not willing to make her a public example, was minded to put away privily. Now, the Mosaic law was very specific at this point. It said when a woman was guilty of being unfaithful, that she was to be stoned to death. That would be the extreme remedy. Joseph is a remarkable man. I wish I had time to talk about him. You see, we mention a great deal about Mary, that God chose her and how remarkable she was. And all that is true, by the way. Just because you're Protestant, don't let yourself be deterred from giving Mary a great deal of credit. She was a remarkable person. Remember, she's the one that God chose to be the mother of our Lord. And God makes no mistakes in this connection. He picked the right one, by the way. Now, this man Joseph is a remarkable man. God made no mistake in choosing him. How many men, hot-headed, would immediately have had her stoned to death or have wanted in some way to have got justification by making her a public example, by exposing her? But that was not the kind of man Joseph was. He was a gentle person. He was in love with her, and he didn't want to hurt her in any way, but he felt like she had been unfaithful. Now, notice, but while he thought on these things, behold, the angel of the Lord appeared unto him in a dream, saying, Joseph, thou son of David, fear not to take unto thee Mary thy wife, for that which is conceived in her is of the Holy Ghost. Now, in order to keep this man from putting her away, in order to prevent a very tragic situation to happen, the angel appeared here to Joseph and made clear to him what was taking place. And he says now to him, verse 21, and she shall bring forth a son, and thou shalt call his name Jesus, for he shall save his people from their sin. The name Jesus means Savior. And he's given that name because he shall save his people from their sins. Notice what Matthew, who is writing now for the nation Israel, what he says. Now all this was done that it might be fulfilled, which was spoken of the Lord by the prophet, saying. In other words, if Matthew's going to appeal to the nation Israel, then this one who's come must be the fulfillment of Old Testament prophecy. And it's estimated, or apparently somebody's counted it, that there are over 300 prophecies concerning the first coming of Christ that were literally fulfilled. I do not know how many of them are in Matthew, but I know that Matthew quotes more from the Old Testament than the other three Gospels put together. Everything that he records, it seems he's recorded it, and he's not attempting to give a life of Christ, but showing that this is a fulfillment of Old Testament prophecy concerning him. Now it was to be fulfilled, which was spoken by the prophet, saying, now here is the prophecy, behold, a virgin shall be with child, and shall bring forth a son, and they shall call his name Emmanuel, which being interpreted is God with us. Now I want you to look at that for just a moment, because that is very important. Now, this may sound like a Christmas message. Maybe we should have given it at Christmas time, but it just didn't fit into our program. Now, the liberal has, of course, denied the virgin birth. He's denied that the Bible teaches the virgin birth. And I very candidly, I know I'm rather suspicious, but I believe that the New Revised Standard Version was gotten out in order to try to maintain some of the thesis of the liberal. I'm sure of that, because one of the things they've denied is the virgin birth. And where in the world is Matthew quoting from? Well, he's quoting from the 7th chapter of the book of Isaiah, and at verse 14. And it says, "Therefore the Lord himself shall give you a sign. Behold, a virgin shall conceive and bear a son, and shall call his name Emmanuel." Now, the very interesting thing is that in the Revised Standard Version, he says, "Behold, a young woman shall conceive and bear a son." And friends, that's no sign at all, because if that's a sign, then right here in Los Angeles, one's taking place about every minute, a young woman, but not a virgin, bearing a son. They translated it that way, and they've attempted to tone down that word. Now, I'd like to have you look at something with me today that I think is very important. The word in the Hebrew is Alma, and they have gone to Gesenius, who, by the way, was an outstanding scholar, and he has a very exhaustive Hebrew lexicon, and I can testify that it's also exhausting to look at it. Now, he admitted, Gesenius, that the common translation of the word is virgin, but he said that it could be changed to young woman. And the reason he said that was because he rejected the miraculous, and for one to be born of a virgin, that had to be a miracle. Therefore, his use of the term young woman. Now, this new translation and others that followed it have attempted to say that Alma means young woman and not virgin. Well, I have a little evidence to offer myself. Let's look at this incident. This was the time when Ahaz was on the throne, and he was one of those that was far from God, and I list him as a bad king, and that's exactly what he was. And God sent Isaiah to bear a message to him. He wouldn't listen. And verse 10 of this 7th chapter says, "Moreover, the Lord spake again unto Ahaz, saying, Ask thee a sign of the Lord thy God, ask it either in the depth or in the height above. Ahaz said, I'll not ask, neither will I tempt the Lord." And may I say, that's pious hypocrisy for him to say what he did. God asked Isaiah to meet him on the way, and Isaiah did. God had a message for him that he would give him the victory. This man couldn't believe God. And in order to confirm his faith, Isaiah said, "God wants you to ask for a sign." And he, in a very pious way, oh, do we have these super pious folk? He said, "Oh, I wouldn't ask of the Lord a sign." Isaiah said, "Then God's going to give you one whether you like it or not, but not to you, to the whole house of David. This is the sign. Behold, a virgin shall conceive and bear a son, shall call his name Emmanuel." Now, obviously, if it's just be a young woman, that'd be no sign to Ahaz or the house of David or anybody else. But I tell you, a virgin conceived and bore a son, that, my friend, is a sign. And that's exactly what it means. But somebody goes on and says, "Well, wait just a minute. Maybe it can mean young woman." Well, if you want to translate it like that, and by the way, it appears several times in the Old Testament, Alma, every time it means virgin. Rebecca, for instance, was the sister of Laban, and she was given to Isaac. There's a description given of her that she was a virgin, and she'd not known a man. That evidently is a virgin. I was talking to a very fine Hebrew Christian in the East, and he was also a good Hebrew scholar, by the way. I asked him about that, and he said, "Well, look at it like this." He said, "Suppose that you went to visit a friend of yours, and he had 3 daughters, and 2 of them were married, and 1 was single, you did not know. And you say to him, 'Are these 3 daughters yours?' He'd say, 'Yes.' And he'd introduce them. He'd say, 'Now, these 2 are my married daughters, and this young lady is my daughter also.'" Now, when he said young lady, and I'm quoting my Hebrew friend, he said, "Do you think he meant prostitute?" He said, "If you had said that she was anything but a virgin when he said young lady, he probably would have knocked your block off." May I say to you, I'd hate to be some of these that are denying the virgin birth and will have to come into the presence of the Son of God someday, and they've called him everything. I'm afraid some folks are going to be wanting to take back what they've said about him. You may disagree, but it's clear the scripture means virgin. You say, how do you know that? I know that because of one great fact, and that is that the Septuagint translation was made of the Old Testament. And the Septuagint was made by 72 Hebrew scholars, six, I guess it was, from each tribe down in Alexandria in Egypt. They translated the Old Testament into Greek. And when they got to this word, do you think that they called her young woman? No, those 72 understood that it meant virgin, and they translated it into the Greek Parthenos. And that's what it is here in the Gospel of Matthew, where it's translated virgin. And my friend, Parthenos doesn't mean young woman. It means virgin. Athena was the virgin goddess of Athens. In fact, that was called the Parthenon, because Parthenon means virgin. And so here it's quite clear what the Word of God means. It's not quite clear what the liberal means, because, my friend, you can't come to but one conclusion, and I do mean to be dogmatic about that. Now, here is the thing about this that is so wonderful. I read this again. Behold, a virgin shall be with child, and shall bring forth a son, and they shall call his name Emmanuel, which being interpreted means God with us. Now, here is a problem. Would you tell me where Jesus was ever called Emmanuel? Well, up here it says that he was to be called Jesus, and he was called Jesus. Christ, by the way, is merely a title, and this is his name, Jesus. He shall save his people from their sins, but here it says he shall be called Emmanuel. That is, his name will be Emmanuel, which being interpreted is God with us. I think this is one of the most wonderful things that you have in the entire Word of God, friends. There's nothing quite as wonderful as this. Will you look at this? Emmanuel means God with us. He can't be Emmanuel, God with us, unless he's virgin born. That's the only way. And listen, unless he is Emmanuel, he can't be Jesus. And the reason they could call him Jesus, Savior, is because he's God with us. May I say, this is without doubt one of the most wonderful things that you have in the entire Word of God. How this one came down to this earth. We see Jesus, who's made a little lower than the angels, because of the suffering of death, crowned with glory and honor, that he by the grace of God should taste death for every man. And he had to be a sacrifice that was acceptable. I couldn't die for the sins of the world, couldn't even die for my own, but he can. And how can Jesus be a Savior? Because he's Emmanuel, God with us. And how did he get with us? Virgin born. May I say, this is one of the most wonderful passages that we have in the Word of God. Now, will you notice these next two verses? Then Joseph, being raised from sleep, did as the angel of the Lord had bidden him, and took unto him his wife, and knew her not, till she had brought forth her firstborn son, and he called his name Jesus. Not Emmanuel, he was never called that, but you see, you can't call him Jesus unless he is Emmanuel, God with us. He has to be Emmanuel, God with us, or he can't be the Savior of the world. That's how important the virgin birth is. Somebody said to me, can you be a Christian and deny the virgin birth? Will you hear me very carefully? I believe that it's possible to accept Christ as your Savior without knowing anything, much about him. You may not even know that this record is in the Bible. But after you become a child of God, may I say this, you will not deny the virgin birth of the Lord Jesus. You may not have to know it to be saved, but as a child of God, you can't deny the virgin birth. Do I sound dogmatic, friends? Well, I hope I do. I intend to be, because I consider this all important, because I want a Savior who's able to reach down and save Vernon McGee. And I am of the opinion, if he's just another man like I am, he's not going to be able to help me very much. But if he is, Manuel, God with us, then virgin born, then my Savior. Is he your Savior today? He took upon himself our humanity in this way, that he might taste death. That is, that he might bear your penalty, that he might die a redemptive death for us on the cross. Until next time, may God richly bless you, my beloved.
1: 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I'm Steve Schwetz, and until next time, I pray that God blesses and keeps you as you walk with him.

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Proverbs 13:3, "He that keepeth his mouth keepeth his life, but he that openeth wide his lips shall have destruction." Much is said in the book of Proverbs concerning our speech. Perhaps no other organ in our body causes as many sins as does our tongue. Here, the verse says that when we guard our mouth, like a prison guard on the wall of a prison, we guard our life. But when our mouth is left wide open, we are guaranteed to bring destruction into our lives. That leads me to this question. Are you listening more or talking more? 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

I have a powerful Crown testimony to share. Hi, I'm Chuck Bentley with the Crown Money Minute. 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

Matthew 10:32. Whosoever therefore shall confess me before men, him will I confess also before my Father, which is in heaven. 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
2: Why is it that Isaiah's people came to a place where they would look up to God and say, God, have mercy on us? And God said, no, I'm not going to hear your prayer. What is Isaiah saying to a sinful nation in that day? God is well able to hear your prayers. It's not that he cannot hear your prayers, it is that he will not hear your prayers because your sin has created a barrier between you and a holy God.
1: Welcome to Love Worth Finding, featuring the profound truth of the gospel simply stated in the teachings of Pastor Adrian Rogers. You don't have to look at the news for long to see that America is a nation in crisis. The prophet Isaiah boldly pointed out the sins of his day. Upon a closer look, we can see distinct parallels to the sins of our day: bloody hands, lying lips, and wicked hearts. What brought about this sin? How did Isaiah's people come to such a critical point that God would not hear their prayers? If you have your Bible, turn now to Isaiah chapter 59, as Adrian Rogers shares a word for a nation in crisis.
2: Look in Isaiah chapter 59, verse 1. Behold, the Lord's hand is not shortened, that it cannot save, neither is his ear heavy, that it cannot hear. God is not palsied, and God is not deaf, but, verse 2, your iniquities have separated between you and your God, and your sins have hid his face from you that he will not hear. For your hands are defiled with blood, and your fingers with iniquity. Your lips have spoken lies. Your tongue hath muttered perverseness. None calleth for justice, nor any pleadeth for truth. They trust in vanity and speak lies. They conceive mischief and bring forth iniquity. Now, what is Isaiah saying to a sinful nation in that day? God is well able to hear your prayers. It's not that he cannot hear your prayers, it is that he will not hear your prayers because your sin has created a barrier between you and a holy God. And Isaiah tells us what the sin of that day was and how it tracks and parallels the sin of our day. First of all, look in verse 2, they had bloody hands. Bloody hands. America is swimming in an ocean of blood. A modern Holocaust has stained and flooded America. The blood of some 30 million preborn babies cries out from the ground against us since 1972, that horrendous Roe v. Wade ruling when nine men dressed in black robes said that a little preborn baby can be treated as a piece of protoplasm, and we in America are now killing babies at the rate of 4,000 a day. Notice

hands, but lying lips. Again, look, if you will, in verse 3, your lips have spoken lies. Your tongue hath muttered perverseness. Lying lips. Number 3, wicked hearts. Look, if you will, in verse 4, none calleth for justice, nor any pleadeth for truth. They trust in vanity and speak lies. They conceive mischief and bring forth iniquity. What are we being told today? We're being told that adultery is really no big deal. Everybody does that. Friend, I want to tell you, if a man will not keep a sacred vow before Almighty God to his wife, I wouldn't trust him to keep any promise anywhere, anytime. We're being told today that private morality can be disconnected from public service. That's not what God's Word says. Ecclesiastes chapter 10, verse 1 says this, that dead flies cause the ointment of the apothecary to send forth a stinking savor. So doth a little folly in him that is in reputation for wisdom and honor. Dead flies in the ointment. Friend, something stinks in America. Now, what has brought about this condition? Why is it that Isaiah's people came to a place where they would look up to God and say, God, have mercy on us? And God said, no, I'm not going to hear your prayer. What brought about bloody hands, lying lips, and wicked hearts? 3 things. I want you to see them right here in this text. Number 1, the people had been feeding on a diet of deception. Look in verse 5. They hatch viper's eggs and weave the spider's web. He that eateth of their eggs dieth, and that which is crushed breaketh out into a viper. Now, if you look at verse 5 and link verse 5 to verse 4, you're going to find out that those viper's eggs, those snake eggs that he's talking about that are hatched in hell's incubators, they are devilish lies and philosophies that are being hatched, were hatched in Isaiah's day and also being hatched in our day, lying, poisonous philosophies that are being swallowed down by adults and youth alike. Our world, our nation, is on a snake egg diet, a diet of deception. The incubators that hatch those eggs are materialism and humanism, New Ageism, liberalism. They've hatched these out. The old granddaddy serpent who has spawned and fertilized these eggs is Satan himself, because he's a liar and the father of all lies. There are certain philosophical underpinnings that are so incipient in American life today that they are poisoning our educational, our philosophical, our religious, our economic and political outlook. And our young people are going to public schools and each morning they're served a snake egg omelet. They swallow these things down. Our kids are not being raised in a society, in a school that says that they have rights that are given to them, unalienable rights given by Almighty God, but they are told that the universe is self-existing, not created. And the wisdom that built this great nation is being laughed at. But here's the sad thing. Look, if you will, in verse 5. They hatch viper's eggs. They weave the spider's web. He that eateth their eggs dieth. Now watch that. And that which is crushed breaketh out into a viper. When you come against these things and try to stamp them out, all you do is create more snakes. To stamp out these snake eggs is not the answer. Now, not only is there a diet of deception, but that is compounded by a second thing in America that makes our nation a nation in crisis. Not only a diet of deception, but a web of wickedness. A web of wickedness. Look again in verse 5, if you will. He says here in verse 5, they weave the spider's web. I got down my encyclopedia and read some about spiders. I don't know whether you have a love affair with spiders or not. I don't. But spiders weave a web, almost invisible, very sticky. And the purpose of that web

0: is to catch an unsuspecting insect who will fly into that web, become entangled by that web, where the spider can come out and wrap him up in more strands of that web. Then the spider injects poison into the body of that insect, and then the spider sucks that insect dry. Now, Satan has woven some webs, and he is poisoning and sucking dry a generation of young people today. Satan has a network, are you listening to me? A web of evil that is absolutely terrifying. And our young people can hardly see the web. They don't understand it. There's pornography, for example, the web of pornography. Pastor Rogers, does pornography lead to degeneracy? Pornography is degeneracy. That's what it is. Our kids today can get on the internet and watch unspeakable, unmentionable things. There are more adult bookstores in America today than there are McDonald's restaurants. Pornography is a multi-billion dollar industry. That is a web. And so many kids and adults alike are being caught in it. Satan has his web of drugs and alcohol, a deadly trap. America is filled today with walking dead whose lives have been sucked dry by the spiders of alcohol and drug abuse. I read where students spend $5.5 billion on alcohol, more than they spend on non-alcoholic drinks and books put together. On alcoholic beverages, and these Madison Avenue people come into the living room through their beer ads and through their sports ads, and they'll have these boys, as I've said before, out there on a bass boat somewhere hoisting a six-pack, and one of them smiles and says to the other one, "It doesn't get any better than this." Boy, they're right. It always gets worse. Doesn't get any better than this. And we have a generation of walking dead who've been sucked dry, embalmed by alcohol. There's a sticky web of immorality. Young people are being told today there are no fixed standards of right or wrong. And the media and entertainment has created the myth that premarital sex, extramarital sex, homosexuality are on the same level as chastity, monogamy, and heterosexuality. And in our so-called sex education classes in many of our schools, they have a threefold goal, and that is to teach children how to fornicate without guilt, without catching a disease, and without conceiving a baby. That's called sex education today. How would you like your child to go to school and hear what some are being taught? Here's what they're being taught. Here's the textbook. Quote, "Premarital sexual intercourse is acceptable for both men and women if they are involved in a stable, loving relationship. It has been suggested by some marriage counseling authorities that all couples should live together before they're married." How would you like that for education? Or listen to this. "Often promiscuity is labeled as bad by persons who do not accept this type of behavior. As with other patterns of sexual behavior, one should not pin a good or bad on a practice." Here's another. "Morality is individual. It is what you think it is. Your conception of what is right or wrong morally is an individual decision." May God have mercy upon us. When these tell us we cannot pray, we cannot read God's Word, we cannot post the Ten Commandments, but we can denigrate God's Word and God's law. And kids today talk about going all the way. That's the one thing they don't do. They haven't gone all the way. They go a little further when they catch a disease along the way, a little further when a baby is conceived and they have to tell a father or a mother, a little further if they decide to murder that baby. But they really haven't gone all the way until they stand before a holy God who says, "Thou shalt not commit adultery," a holy God that says, "Flee fornication." Friend, we are in a terrible situation. What has brought about this crisis in America? Number one, a diet of deception. Number two, a web of wickedness. Number three, the trashing of truth. The trashing of truth. Fast forward to verse 14. Well, let's begin in verse 13. Let's begin in verse 12. For our transgressions are multiplied before thee. Our sins testify against us, for our transgressions are with us. And as for our iniquities, we know them. In transgressing and lying against the Lord and departing away from our God, speaking oppression and revolt, conceiving and uttering from the heart words of falsehood. Now watch this. And judgment is turned away backward, and justice standeth afar off. Why has judgment been turned away backward? Why does justice wait in the wings? Here it is. For truth is fallen in the street, and equity cannot enter. Yea, truth faileth. And he that departeth from evil maketh himself a prey. That is, when you stand up and speak against it, you become the bad guy. When you call for justice, when you call for truth, you become the guy in the black hat. But notice what he says. He says there's a traffic jam. Justice, equity cannot come through the streets because truth is fallen. And all of the traffic is backed up because truth is fallen in the streets. Well, what caused truth to fall? Notice truth is not dead. There is a traffic jam. Justice and equity cannot enter. It's not that truth is non-existent. You can't ever murder truth. It is not that truth is dead. Truth will not die. But truth has stumbled. Truth is lying prostrate on the ground. Why? Well, she's been knocked down in America by doctors of philosophy. She's been tripped up in America by dishonest politicians, and she has been chloroformed by liberal preachers. And she's lying there in the street. May I say with all of the unction, function, and emotion of my soul, God help me to say it, the job in America today is to put truth back on her feet. That is the job in America, to put truth back on her feet. And I really believe there's not a lot wrong in America that could not be put right quickly, dramatically, if across America, in the pulpits of America, this Sunday and every Sunday, a generation of preachers would open the book of truth and preach, "Thus saith the Lord God Almighty," without fear or favor. We're in a situation today that is a crisis. Why did God write a Bible? He calls that Bible the Word of Truth. Why did God send the Holy Spirit? He calls the Holy Spirit the Spirit of Truth. How does God describe Himself? He describes Himself as the truth. Who is Jesus? Jesus said, "I am the way, the truth, and the life." What is the church? The church is called the pillar and the ground of truth. Apostle John said, "I have no greater joy than to know that my children walk in the truth." We can get facts from the internet. There's a difference between facts and truth. Knowledge may double. Truth will never double. There is eternal truth. Truth is what food is to your body, light is to your eyes, and melody is to your ears. Now, you know what most of us want to do? Most of us want to be stamping out snake eggs. Most of us want to be sweeping down spiders' webs. But friend, you stamp out a snake egg, just more snakes. You sweep down a spider's web, you've done it before. It's back the next morning, is it not? We need something that will slay the snake and destroy the spider. And that is truth. That is truth. Only truth. Only truth. Only truth can keep this daddy serpent from spawning those eggs. Only truth can keep that spider from weaving those sticky webs. We need to lift up truth in America today, to put truth on her feet. And I want to call upon you and every believer to rededicate himself to the truth. Parents, teach your children to live the truth, to love the truth, to tell the truth, to know the truth, to believe the truth, Jesus said, sanctify them through thy word. Thy word is truth. Let me give you Proverbs here. I'm almost finished. Proverbs 23, verse 23, buy the truth and sell it not. Buy the truth and sell it not. There is a prize to possess. It is truth. There is a price to pay. You must buy the truth. You must study it, pore over it, learn it, live it, know it. And you must preserve the truth. Don't let anybody take the truth from you. That truth is in God's Word. The early Christians did not argue over the Bible. They loved it. They believed it. They expounded it. They poured it forth as white-hot lava. One by one, person by person, family by family, city by city, church by church, we've got to take America back. We've got to take America back. My heart is broken over snake eggs, spider webs, and traffic jams. What about you? Are you right with God? Do you think it's somebody else's problem? What about your home? What about your business relationships? Have you been feeding on snake eggs? Some right now are wrapped up in spider's webs. There's only one thing that'll set you free. Jesus said, "You shall know the truth, and the truth will make you free." And I want to tell you the truth is today that God loves you. The truth is today that Jesus Christ died for you. He carried your sins to the cross, and with His blood, He paid your sin debt. The truth is that He walked out of that grave and He has ascended to high hills of glory. The truth is that one day soon, and very soon, I hope, He's coming again. And the truth is, if you will believe on Him and trust Him, He will save you, I promise you, on the authority of the Word of God. And not only will He save you, but praise His holy name, He will satisfy you. What you're longing for, you'll never find until you find in the Lord Jesus. And not only will He save you and satisfy you, He'll sanctify you. He'll begin to make you more and more and more and more and more like Him. Now, when you come to Jesus, you're not going to sprout wings and get a halo right away. You'll have to grow. But this saving Jesus is the satisfying, sanctifying Jesus. Now, I'll tell you something else. He'll secure you. He'll keep you. He'll keep you. It's not a matter of you holding on to Him. He'll hold you if you truly, really give Him your heart and your life. You know, if I could give my heart to Jesus for you today, I would, but I cannot. I've preached as best I know how. But the Lord sent me here to tell you today that He loves you. And He invites you to give your heart, your home to Him once and for all, now and forever. Just say, "Lord Jesus, come into my heart. Forgive my sin, cleanse me, and save me, Lord Jesus."
1: 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Well, I don't know about you, but I really resonate with a comment that was short and sweet from a Facebook friend. She said this, "Imagine the message God gave Pastor Rogers all those years ago is needed in America today." 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
2: The Apostle Paul said, "The invisible things of him from the creation of the world are clearly seen, being understood by the things that are made, even his eternal power and Godhead, so that they're without excuse." 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"In the beginning, God created the heaven and the earth." 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It can be found in the first verse, and it doesn't start with random chance. I'm David Reeves. Truly, the heavens declare the glory of God.
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5: Many Americans, including my children, have been involved in what is called app-based gig work. John Stossel, in his latest video, says that this would include jobs like Rover, DoorDash food delivery, Uber, and Lyft driving. Unfortunately, progressive activists argue that gig workers aren't always getting minimum wage and complain that they rarely join unions. Seattle City Council has a solution: impose a $26 delivery driver minimum wage. Stossel reports that gig workers made no more money, but prices went up. Apps like DoorDash and Uber Eats added an additional fee for consumers to help cover the cost of these regulations. Now Seattle residents complain about the prices. One resident complained, "I ordered a $12 sandwich, which grew to $32. On the video, she admitted, "I just deleted the app." He interviewed an economics professor who explained, "When you're increasing cost to businesses, you're going to increase cost to customers. These are complicated markets. You must evaluate the cost of restaurants, delivery workers, and customers. The newly elected socialist mayor and the progressive city council cannot factor all those costs, but that doesn't keep them from trying." John Stossel interviewed a former Seattle City Council president who admitted this was a mistake, but wasn't ready to repeal the harmful law. She confidently said that she needed to adjust their numbers. A free market and competition are a better way to decide what people get paid. His video reminded us of the warning economist Friedrich Hayek gave in the book The Road to Serfdom about politicians and bureaucrats. The road is paved with good intentions, but they make the economic problems worse. I'm Kirby Anderson, and that's my point of view.
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7: Could every kind of animal really fit on Noah's Ark? Find out how close the quarters were on today's Creation Moment. And now, here's our Creation Moment's host, Ian Taylor.
8: One of the common arguments used by skeptics against the biblical account of the flood claims that Noah's Ark could not possibly have accommodated all the millions of species of animals. The first problem with this argument lies in the word species. Species is a modern human classification. Genesis says that Noah was sent kinds. The biblical kind includes many species. For example, the dog kind includes foxes, fennecs, wolves, jackals, collar sheep, and coyote, as well as a domestic dog. All these can interbreed and have fertile offspring, meaning that they were originally one mating pair. This applies to all species and drastically reduces the number of animals on the ark to a more reasonable figure. That figure is further reduced when we realize that one-third of all species of animals live in the sea and had no need to be taken on the ark. But let's not forget that the ark was the largest ship ever built until the 1860s. It had a capacity of 1 1/3 million cubic feet, about equal to a train made up of 522 railroad stock cars. So when all the facts are considered, even a generous estimation of the space needed on the ark tells us that there was room not only for Noah and his family and all the animals, but also for plenty of food.
9: 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And be sure to join us next time for another creation moment, proclaiming evidence of God's truth.

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1: Hello, neighbor. Are you wide awake? I hope so. It's late for you, probably, where you're at. It's early here, 7 a.m. in the morning, but I'm so thankful for the privilege to come your way. Could you do me a favor? Just a favor. Go ahead and send $1 million in today. No, that's not the favor. Oh, if you have it, go ahead and send it. But I don't need your money. I need just an email. It's going to be so simple for you. Just email me, revivaltime@nvbc.org. Revival is R. You got a pen? Let's write it down. Here we go. Ready? 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Get it set up. Here we go. Are you ready? REVIVAL, that's revival, and then time, all one word, TIME, all capital letters, at NVBC, NorthValleyBaptistChurch.org, NVBC, revival time at NVBC.org. Here's a great song, Onward Christian Soldiers. Onward.

Genesis chapter 22. Let's get this song up from the Golden State Baptist Chorale, In Christ Alone. It's a great song. You might know it. Sing along if you know it.

0: Chapter 22 is the offering of Isaac, and it's a chapter of faith, the faith of Abraham. And may I say this? Abraham failed earlier in life when he the king, with his wife, and he said, "Oh no, she's my sister. She's not my wife." He failed, but here he is now, over 100 years of age, and 113 years of age, and he is a great man of faith. You know, you ought to be growing in grace and growing in faith. And it came to pass after these things that God did tempt. He tried Abraham and said unto him, "Abraham," he said, "Behold, here I am." That was a great step of faith. "Here I am, Lord, right here, here." And he said, "Take now thy son, thy only son, Isaac, whom thou lovest, and get thee to the land of Moriah and offer him there for a burnt offering upon." Hey, if you waited all these years to have that child and then God tells you something like that, what would you do? What would you do? He said, "I want you to take your son and offer him and kill him upon one of the mountains which I tell thee." Verse 3, Abraham rose up early. That's faith. He just believed that God was still able to, and he took a son. And on the third day, imagine day one, walking with your son, knowing that God said, "I want you to offer him there," and day two and day three, and that's on his heart. And on the third day, that's faith. He was still trusting God on day three that he was going to offer his son. And Abraham said unto his young men, "Abide here with the ass, and I, the lad, will go yonder and worship and come again to you." That's faith. He said, "We're coming again. I know God says to offer him. I know I got up early. I know I've been traveling for 3 days, but we're going to come back." That's faith. And Abraham took the wood and the burnt offering and laid it upon his son, Isaac, his son, and he took the fire in his hand and the knife, and they both went, both of them together. That's faith. And Isaac spake to Abraham, his father, and said, "My father." And he said, "Here am I." As he answered God in verse 1, "Here am I," he answered his son. He had great respect for his son. He had great respect for God. That's faith. And he said, "We got the fire, we got the wood, but where's the lamb?" And he said, "Here's faith. My son, God will provide for himself a burnt offering." And they both went both together. That's faith. And they came in the place which God told him of. And he laid him on the altar of the wood. That's faith, because here this teenage boy could have beat up his father, but he trusted his father. And the angel of the Lord called unto him out of heaven and said, "Abraham, Abraham." And he said, "Here am I." That's faith. That's faith. Everything that God, and God provided a lamb because of a man's huge faith in God. 3 days, and then he walked with his son another day, and then he laid him on the altar, and then he said, "God, here's the fire, here's the wood, and I'm on the fire, I'm ready to be offered, but God's going to provide a lamb," because his dad was a man of faith. I think of so many illustrations there, but one, he had faith in his dad. We're living in a day where you teenagers, you young people, very few have faith in your parents. Very few. And some of you, so many of you, are raised by a godly mother, a godly father, and they say, "Don't do that. Don't go that way." But you say, "I'm going to go that way. I'm just going to do what I want to do." You're going to destroy your life. "I don't care if I destroy my life. I don't believe in God anymore. I don't believe in these things. I don't believe." You will. You will. God's gonna break you down. If you're saved, God will break your heart down. God always breaks your heart down. Now, you may run from God, and you may run as a rebel, and you may die as a rebel, but you're going to know that there is a God, because God's going to speak to your heart if you're saved. Now, if you're not saved, he's going to let you do whatever you need to do, whatever you want to do. "I want to live in violence, and I want to live in corruption. I want to live in sin. I want to live in my own selfish flesh." Go ahead. But you're going to have an awful, awful life, because you cannot run from God. Faith. Without faith, it's impossible to please him. For he that cometh to God must believe that he is, and he is a rewarder of them that diligently seek him. Have faith in God today. Father, we want to thank you for the privilege to be together today. Bless my dear, dear listener friends all around the globe. Give them a wonderful day as we seek to love thee, serve thee, lift your name, exalt your name is my prayer. Bless each one, for we ask this prayer in Jesus' name. Amen. God bless you.
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0: Faith is the foundation of the Christian life, but it takes courage to trust God completely. 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
1: God says, look it, before you came to my son Jesus Christ, you were on the outside looking in. But now that you are saved, you are a part of the family of God. What is important about us is that Jesus Christ has washed our sins away and taken us as foreigners and brought us into the family of God. That's what's wonderful.
0: Every believer faces moments of doubt and fear, but God's Word provides the strength we need to overcome. 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In our series, Courageous Faith, Pastor Chappell explores what it means to have a faith that moves mountains. By leaning into God's promises, you can experience His power in every area of your life. And now, here's Dr. Paul Chappell with part two of a message called Courage to Speak.
1: Point people in the right direction. The presence of corruption, the proclamation of a young woman who was courageous to speak. Finally, the path for healing. Now, there's going to be a pathway that Naaman's going to take. Verse 5, the king of Syria said, go, and I will send you a letter unto the king of Israel. And he departed and took with him 10 talents of silver and 10,000 pieces of gold and 10 changes of raiment. By the way, that's the world's idea. If I give enough money, maybe I'll get my soul up to heaven. He was ready to pay the price. How many of you are glad Jesus paid the price for us? Verse 6, and he brought the letter to the king of Israel, saying, now when the letter is come unto thee, and behold, I have therewith sent Naaman my servant to thee, that thou mayest recover him of his leprosy. And it came to pass, when the king of Israel had read the letter, that he rent his clothes and said, am I God? At least the king knew that he had his limitations. He said, am I to kill and make alive, that this man doth send to me, moreover, to recover a man of his leprosy? Wherefore consider, I pray you, and see how he seeketh a quarrel against me. And it was so, when Elisha, the man of God, had heard that the king of Israel had rent his clothes, that he sent to the king, saying, wherefore hast thou rent thy clothes? Let him come now to me, and he shall know that there is a prophet in Israel. We notice, first of all, that the king sends a letter. They had no solution in Syria. They had no medical feat, no hospital, no cure. There was nothing that could be done. And so one king sends to another a letter. Proverbs 16:25 says, there's a way that seemeth right unto a man, but the end thereof are the ways of death. They had tried their ways, but nothing had worked. And so the king sent a letter saying, let them come through. This is my desire, that they would meet Elisha. By the way, our king has sent a letter, and it's called the Holy Bible. And this Bible will show you the way of salvation. 1 Peter 1:23. This incorruptible seed, which is the Word of God, is the letter that shows us the way. And here in this story, there is a letter given to allow Naaman to go to Israel. God had provided a solution for him. It was Elisha. Elisha would be the solution for Naaman. And the solution for us is the Lord Jesus Christ. 2 Timothy 1:9, who has saved us. Are you saved? And has called us with an holy calling, not according to our works, but according to His own purpose and grace, which was given us in Christ Jesus before the world began. A letter was sent from one king to another. Secondly, the prophet Elisha offered his help. He said, let him come to me and he shall know that there's a prophet in Israel. Think of that. That little girl saying, excuse me, Mrs. Naaman. Oh, would be to God that my Lord Naaman could go to Elisha. She knew exactly where he needed to go. She knew exactly what to say. I wonder, if there was a tragedy in your neighborhood, there was a difficulty with death or the gangs or cancer or sickness or trauma, I wonder if they might say something like this, you know, that family that lives two doors down from us, they know God. Let's go ask them. That lady at the end of the church, end of the road, she goes to that church, she'll know how to pray. Let's go seek her. I mean, I wonder if there was a trauma in someone's life in your area, if they would view you as someone to help them find the answer. This is what this young lady said. She said, I know where we can get help. And friend, if you know Jesus, you know where your neighbor can get help. It's in the Word of God. It's in the gospel of Jesus Christ. But we must be courageous to share this message with our generation. The king sent a letter. The prophet Elijah offered help. Notice thirdly, the prophet, he gives his instructions. And these are amazing instructions. He says in verse 10, Elisha sent a messenger unto him, saying, go and wash in the Jordan seven times, and thy flesh shall come again to thee, and thou shalt be clean. Now think of that. Number one, Elisha doesn't even go out to the general. He sends a person out. That's gonna frustrate Naaman. Number two, he says, all right, if you want cleansing, you've got to go to the Jordan River, and you've got to go in it seven times. Now, I've baptized many people in the Jordan River before, and I'm going to tell you, most of it is like the picture right here. If you take a look at it, it's muddy and it's murky. There's a few cleaner spots up by the Sea of Galilee, but for the most part, it's a muddy river, and I can just see Naaman, this general. In fact, as he looks at it, he begins to speak, and he says in verse 12, are not Abana and Pharpar, the rivers of Damascus, better than all the waters of Israel? You're telling me to get this leprosy clean, I got to go in that stinking Jordan River seven times? That's what you're telling me to do. He got ticked off. He was upset at the request of Elisha. He thought, you know, look at me. I'm a general. Come on now. I got all this silver for you. Certainly we can do better than that. By the way, that is oftentimes man's idea. You know, my religion has great cathedrals. My religion has a great mosque, and I've been a part of that religion, and you're telling me that I've got to go do such and so? Can I tell you something, friend? Salvation is not about the place. It's about the person. Salvation is not found in a large cathedral. It's not found in a big religion. You don't get more saved if you get saved in some fancy religious building. Friend, what saves you is Jesus Christ and His finished work alone. Naaman didn't understand that. He thought these waters were below him. But these were the instructions of the prophet Elisha. Notice finally, Naaman is humbled. The Bible says in verse 13, and his servants came near and spake unto him and said, my father, if the prophet had bid thee to do some great thing, wouldest thou not have done it? How much rather then, when he saith unto thee, wash and be clean? Then went he down and dipped himself seven times in the Jordan according to the saying of the man of God, and his flesh came again like unto the flesh of a little child, and he was clean. How many times has pride kept a man from getting saved? Well, no, I'm Catholic. I'm Baptist. I was christened in a cathedral. I shook Billy Graham's hand. I was 79 feet from the Pope one time. I think he winked at me. I mean, I know I do some partying, but not as bad as another guy at work. He's way worse. How many times has pride kept someone from getting saved? Finally, Naaman, because of a friend who said, look it, we want you to be healed, Naaman. You would have done greater things than this. Finally, Naaman humbles himself to do what Elijah had told him to do. To simply, by faith, do what the man of God had said. They did not have a canonized book called the Bible, but the prophets were giving revelation, and the prophet was giving him what he needed to do in that moment. And finally, he humbles himself, and he turns away from his pedigree and his self-effort and his great rivers in Syria, and he does what the prophet told him to do, and he was cleansed, and he comes out of that river saying in verse 15, behold, now I know that there there is no God in all the earth but in Israel. Now therefore, I pray thee, take a blessing of thy servant. He said, now I get it. The God of Israel, Jehovah God, is the one true God. God had cleansed the leprosy, and God had changed his life. Now, you do not receive the cleansing of sin by going into this baptistry and having Lancaster tap water on your skin. It's not holy water. Baptism is not something we do to get saved. It is something we do after we're saved to show the testimony of the death, burial, and resurrection of Jesus Christ. So how can we get our sins cleansed? The Bible says that we are cleansed by the precious blood of the Lord Jesus Christ. The Bible teaches that though our sins are as filthy rags, that we can come to the Lord Jesus and put our faith in his finished work and have our sins cleansed by his wonder-working power. And I'm saying to you this morning, if you are in this room and you do not know that your sins are forgiven and you do not know that you have a home in heaven, I want to encourage you today, set aside your reasoning, your religious pedigree, and your self-thought, and come humbly to the Lord Jesus and say, Lord Jesus, I confess that I fall short of your glory. I am undone. I am a man with leprosy. I am a sinner. And Jesus, I ask you to come into my heart. Forgive my sin. Cleanse my life and be my Savior. Have you had that moment in your life? Have you had that turning point where you turned exclusively to Jesus Christ to be your Savior? Let me give you four takeaways from this wonderful passage. First, leprosy is everywhere. Say, wow, that family fell apart, leprosy. Wow, that young person is following a bad path. She got caught up in some stuff on the internet, leprosy. Boy, alcohol, drugs, leprosy. Leprosy. Leprosy is everywhere. Second takeaway, any Christian can speak the word of healing, which is the gospel of Jesus Christ. If you are a 12-year-old girl here, you can speak about Jesus. You can invite others to the house of God to hear the gospel of Jesus Christ. You don't have to have a big education. You don't have to come from a Christian home. It doesn't matter what your background is. It doesn't matter what sin you've been involved in. It doesn't matter where you've been in your past. What matters is that if you are saved, God wants to use you like he used this little girl in this story. Thirdly, our King has sent a letter, and his letter is called the Bible. And in his letter, he says, go into all the world and preach the gospel. And finally, cleansing is available. Let's say it together. Cleansing is available. There is a fountain filled with blood, drawn from Emmanuel's veins, and sinners plunge beneath that flood, lose all their guilty stains. There is a cleansing for sin, and Jesus Christ will cleanse you if you will turn to him today.
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1: For American Family News, I'm Chris Woodward. President Trump and NATO leaders are in Turkey for a two-day summit to discuss what they're calling clear, concrete, and credible plans to reach the organization's planned targets on increased defense for military capabilities. Secretary General of NATO Mark Rutte spoke at the NATO Summit Defense Industry Forum. He said that it's huge for NATO to be allied with the U.S.
2: We know these are crucial capabilities on the battlefield and vital to our shared security. And we know we need a lot more of them for our own defense as well as to support Ukraine.
1: President Trump has insisted on loyalty after some NATO countries took a step back on allowing U.S. forces to use their bases for attacks on Iran. Maine Democratic Senate candidate Graham Plattner is denying the latest allegations against him. Politico had a story yesterday quoting a lady as saying she was sexually assaulted by Plattner. In a video message, Plattner said it's not true.
3: Wanted to directly address the troubling, serious, and false allegations against me. Any accusation of non-consensual behavior is categorically false. Regardless of the inaccuracy of the reporting, but mindful of the political reality it will inflict, we are taking the time to reflect on the best path forward.
1: Other news outlets have run negative stories claiming Plattner has an abusive past. Many people, including some Democrats now, are calling for Plattner to drop out of the race. There is a hearing today in Chicago for the illegal immigrant accused in the killing of 18-year-old college student Sheridan Gorman. Fox's Jeff Manasso has more.
4: Venezuelan national Jose Medina expected in court here in Chicago for a status hearing in the murder of Loyola freshman Sheridan Gorman, who was gunned down in March. Along Chicago's lakefront, Medina's pled not guilty and remains jailed. Sheridan Gorman's killing reignited debate over illegal immigration. Her mother posting a heartfelt tribute to her daughter Monday on what would have been Gorman's 19th birthday, writing in part, "Happy birthday in heaven, our beautiful girl. You are loved beyond words. You are missed beyond measure."
1: A hearing continues today in Utah for the man accused of killing Charlie Kirk. Tyler Robinson is present for the hearing, which will determine whether the case moves to trial. Prosecutors say Robinson is the suspect, and at least one witness yesterday identified him as the suspect.
5: Please point him out and identify something that he is wearing.
6: Yeah, I believe that Mr. Robinson is between Ms. Nestor and other counsel, wearing a gray suit, jacket with a dark tie, and a light-colored shirt.
5: As I would ask that the record reflect that Agent Holt has identified the defendant.
1: The hearing in Utah involves a lot of security. Erica Kirk has appeared, as well as the parents of Charlie Kirk. A federal appeals court has revived a lawsuit challenging local ordinances in Missouri that restrict counselors from helping minors with unwanted same-sex attractions or gender identity issues. Alliance Defending Freedom is involved in the case, and talking about this on Washington Watch, attorney Suzanne Beecher said the U.S. Supreme Court recently found that similar restrictions in Colorado were unconstitutional viewpoint discrimination under the First Amendment.
7: Hopefully this will be a kind of a smooth move through the court system to decide in favor of the counselors and to protect their rights to provide help to kids in need.
1: Alliance Defending Freedom was also involved in the Colorado case. Extreme heat is adding to concerns about data centers. Critics say high temperatures will put more strain on power grids. This is at the same time that water has been a concern about data centers. Supporters have downplayed the concerns, adding data centers will create jobs and bring money to areas. In final news, if you're hitting the beach anytime soon, keep an eye out for sharks. Here's Fox's Gary Baumgarten.
8: Seven shark attacks in U.S. water.

Romans 12:1. I beseech you therefore, brethren, by the mercies of God, that ye present your bodies a living sacrifice, holy, acceptable unto God, which is your reasonable service. This is Light for Your Path on Lighthouse Christian Radio.

0: Decide in haste, repent in leisure. A lot of folks who say, well, let's do something even if it's wrong. Sometimes people get married that way. They marry in haste. Sometimes people make business decisions that way. Sometimes a man will just quit school, quit a job, leave a church, go someplace, move out of a city. No real leadership from the Lord. Listen to me, my friend. If you're in the middle of a decision, you wait on God. Bloom where you're planted till God moves you. The Holy Spirit of God does not push. If you feel something between your shoulder blades pushing you, that's not the Holy Spirit. He leads. He guides. He doesn't shove.
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Psalm 124, verses 2 and 3. If it had not been the Lord who was on our side, when men rose up against us, then they had swallowed us up quick. Notice that even though the Lord was on their side, they still had conflict. His presence doesn't preclude problems. God never promised us an easy road. Illustration: the three Hebrew children still got thrown into the fiery furnace. Moses and the 3 million Jews faced the Red Sea while Pharaoh's armies closed in on them. The disciples were in the very presence of Christ on the ship when the storm came up on them in the Sea of Galilee, and they were afraid that they would sink. God's presence in our lives doesn't prevent problems. Something to think about on Lighthouse Christian Radio.

weight and struggled for freedom but could not escape. I trembled and cried at the thought of my fate. What must I do to be saved? I desperately searched for release from my pain, but found that man's wisdom was

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1: As America approaches the 250th anniversary of our nation's founding, we pause to remember the blessings of God's hand upon our country and the Christian principles that shaped its earliest foundations. While we thank God for our heritage, we are reminded that every generation must seek the Lord for itself. The greatest need in America today is not a political revival, but a spiritual awakening. Join Scott Pauley now as we open God's Word and discover why, more than ever, it is time to seek the Lord.
2: Have you ever been in an earthquake? I personally have not been in one, but I've talked to people who have, and they say it is one of the most disconcerting things because the very thing you think is most stable, the ground under your feet, is giving way. Everything is shaking. Everything is uncertain. Listen to the words of David in Psalm 11, verse 3. If the foundations be destroyed, what can the righteous do? We're living in a day where it seems like the foundations of so much in our society, in our own beloved nation, are being destroyed. They're being corrupted and eaten away at. What do righteous people do in the midst of all of this? Do we sit back and wring our hands and talk about how bad it is? Do we fuss at the darkness? What can the righteous do? Well, we've learned in Psalm 11, the first thing they can do, they can trust. When we studied last time, we discovered in verse 1 and 2 that you can trust that God has you exactly where you're supposed to be. God is working even in circumstances that are less than desirable. But there's something else you can trust. You can trust that not only does God have you where you're supposed to be, but God is always where He is supposed to be. Listen again to verse 4 of Psalm 11. The Lord is in His holy temple. The Lord's throne is in heaven. His eyes behold, His eyelids try the children of men. The Lord trieth the righteous, but the wicked and him that loveth violence his soul hateth. Upon the wicked he shall rain snares, fire and brimstone, and an horrible tempest. This shall be the portion of their cup. Can I remind you that God is seated on the throne of the universe? And my friend, the foundations in heaven are not shaking at all. 1 Corinthians 3:11 says, "For other foundation can no man lay than that is laid, which is Jesus Christ." That foundation stone is not going away. 2 Timothy 2:19 says, "Nevertheless, the foundation of God standeth sure. The Lord knoweth them that are His. And let every one that nameth the name of Christ depart from iniquity." There may be a lot that you and I don't know about the future, but let me tell you, God knows them that are His. If you're one of the righteous ones, the Lord knows exactly who you are. The Lord is in His temple. The Lord is on His throne. The Lord is in heaven, and He has earth in the palm of His hand. As a matter of fact, when the Scriptures close in Revelation chapter 21, verse 14, we're told that the wall of the city we're going to live in someday, the New Jerusalem, has 12 foundations. What's it a reminder of? It's a reminder that what the Lord does lasts forever. It is eternal. It is not shaken. When we get our eyes back on the Lord, we realize that He had His eye on us all along. Look to Jesus today, my friend, in the midst of your turmoil. Don't be dismayed by the 24-hour news cycle of all the things going on around you. Don't think the devil is winning. Turn your eyes upon Jesus. Look full in His wonderful face, and the things of this world will grow strangely dim in the light of His glory and grace. What can the righteous do? Number one, they can trust. Let me give you a second thought from Psalm 11. Not only can they trust, they can keep. Listen to the closing verse of Psalm 11. The Bible says, "For the righteous Lord loveth righteousness. His countenance doth behold the upright." And notice that the emphasis on the entire psalm is on the righteous. What can the righteous do? The Lord looks to the righteous. He loves the righteous. He is the righteous Lord. How easy in an unrighteous world, dealing with unrighteous people, to miss the unrighteousness that creeps into our own heart. Is it possible that while we're talking about the need of our nation, we're neglecting the need of our own soul? Somebody said, "Well, doesn't all this wickedness

0: My greatest enemy is not the world. My greatest enemy is the man I look at in the mirror every morning. The hardest thing to do is to keep me right with God. May I say this today? Don't allow the foundations of your own soul to be destroyed. What can the righteous do? Number one, they can trust. Number two, they can keep themselves right with God. Number three, they can pray. You remember I said that this emphasis begun in Psalm 11 continues into Psalm 12. Listen to Psalm 12, verse 1. Help, Lord, for the godly man ceaseth, for the faithful fail from among the children of men. They speak vanity, everyone with his neighbor, with flattering lips and with a double heart do they speak. The Lord shall cut off all flattering lips and the tongue that speaketh proud things, who have said, with our tongue will we prevail, our lips are our own. Who is Lord over us? For the oppression of the poor, for the sighing of the needy. Now will I arise, saith the Lord, I will set him in safety from him that puffeth at him. We love to grumble and complain about how bad things are, but perhaps we should turn our complaint into intercession. Perhaps we should take our grumbling and turn it to prayer. You see, the contrast is the wicked do one thing with their lips, righteous people do something else with their lips. The wicked people, the Bible says in this passage, cut and flatter, and they say lots of vain things. Let me tell you what godly people do. They pray. They don't just fuss at the darkness. Who should we pray for? Well, there are four specifically mentioned. In verse 1, we should pray for the godly. Pray for godly people not to cease. Then we should pray for the faithful not to fail. Then in verse 5, we should pray for the poor to be protected. And then we should pray for the needy to be provided for. I love this opening part of Psalm 12, Help, Lord. When you can't do anything else, when the foundations seem to be shaking all around you and you wonder what you can do, I'll tell you one thing you can always do. You can always pray. And then let me give you one final thing. This is how Psalm 12 ends. The words of the Lord are pure words. As silver tried in a furnace of earth, purified seven times, thou shalt keep them, O Lord. Thou shalt preserve them from this generation forever. The wicked walk on every side when the vilest men are exalted. Now, what can you do? Well, you can trust. You can keep your own heart right with God. You can pray. But number four, you can meditate. Fix your mind on that which can never be destroyed. What is that? That's the eternal Word of God. The words of the wicked are lies. That's what this passage says, but His Word is always true. His Word is pure in an impure world. His Word is preserved in a decaying world. Isaiah said in Isaiah 26:3, Thou wilt keep him in perfect peace whose mind is stayed on Thee, because he trusteth in Thee. Psalm 119:165, Great peace have they which love Thy law, and nothing shall offend them. The setting of Psalm 12 is that all the priests and the people who aided David and Nob have now been slain by Saul. Everything familiar to him is disappearing. David thinks perhaps he's next. What does he do? He says, I'm just going to go back and meditate on the words of the Lord. That'll give you peace, friend, like nothing else can. I love the words of that great old hymn, How firm a foundation, ye saints of the Lord, is laid for your faith in His excellent Word. If you think it's all shaking around you, if maybe you're a little shaken today, why don't you stop and spend some time just meditating on the unchanging truth of the Word of God and the unchanging character of our God, and remember that for the follower of Jesus Christ, the foundations are never destroyed. Because, my friend, our foundation is Jesus Christ Himself. It is the eternal Word of God. It is a God that never changes. Keep your own heart right with the Lord. You stay right with God. And keep your eyes on the righteous Lord in the midst of an unrighteous world. That's what you can do. And it will help you. And not only will it help you, it will help all those around you in this needy nation.
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Psalm 95:2. Come before his presence with thanksgiving and make a joyful noise unto him with psalms. Were your first words to God today words of praise, of love, of thanksgiving? Or were your first words words of complaint, of worry, of questions and doubts, or of grief? You have spoken to God already today, haven't you? Having a good relationship with God comes the same way that having a good relationship with people happens. We've got to talk to him, listen to him, thank him, compliment and brag on him, and give up our will to him. Something to think about on Lighthouse Christian Radio.

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1: My name is Roger Wilson, and I returned from combat in Vietnam a survivor, ready to do whatever was necessary to stay alive. I suffered nightmares and flashbacks for years afterward, and drank to dull the memories. I went into law enforcement and worked hard to move up the ladder, but I neglected my wife and three children. My image in the community was more important. I knew how to exploit and control others. Occasionally, I went to church with my family, but only to impress others. My wife became so depressed that she attempted suicide. Instead of compassion, I was angry that she made me look bad. Then she gave her life to Christ and began praying for me. One year we went camping for 2 weeks. While scuba diving in the lake, I ignored the warning alarm, ran out of oxygen, and blacked out. I saw my life flash before my eyes, and I knew I was a total failure. Somehow I popped to the surface, gasping for air, and immediately took my family home. I resigned my job, then shut myself in the bedroom and cried out to God, giving my life to Christ. God took away the desire for alcohol, and I became a real family man. I even served as youth leader in church. 10 years after my salvation, we joined a Christian motorcycle group where I now serve the Lord, telling others what God has done for me. He even sent me back to Vietnam with motorcycles for pastors there. God has given me peace about the past and a bright future with Him. If the Son, therefore, shall make you free, you shall be free indeed.
0: If you would like to be free from the weight of sin by receiving Jesus Christ as Lord and Savior, or maybe you have questions about it, call 1-888-NEED-HIM right now. Free Indeed is a production of Pacific Garden Mission, 1458 South Canal Street, Chicago, Illinois, 60607. 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

0: Appeals court blocks California gender secrecy law. This is Matt Staver with Freedom's Call. The Ninth Circuit Court of Appeals issued a preliminary injunction blocking a California law that enabled public schools to keep a child's gender confusion secret from their parents. The law prohibited schools from requiring that parents be notified when their child uses a different name, pronoun, or identifies as a different gender. The appeals court reiterated that parents, not the state, have primary authority with respect to the upbringing and education of children and have the right not to be shut out of participation in decisions regarding their children's mental health. The Ninth Circuit's ruling affirms the state has no business keeping secrets from parents. Gender secrecy policies put a wedge between parents and their children. Parents have the right to direct the upbringing of their children. All parental exclusion policies should be eliminated nationwide. Stay informed at Liberty Counsel's website, lc.org.
1: 1 John 1:9. 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
1: For American Family News, I'm Chris Woodward. President Trump and NATO leaders are in Turkey for a two-day summit to discuss what they're calling clear, concrete, and credible plans to reach the organization's planned targets on increased defense for military capabilities. Secretary General of NATO Mark Rutte spoke at the NATO Summit Defense Industry Forum. He said that it's huge for NATO to be allied with the U.S.
2: We know these are crucial capabilities on the battlefield and vital to our shared security. And we know we need a lot more of them for our own defense as well as to support Ukraine.
1: President Trump has insisted on loyalty after some NATO countries took a step back on allowing U.S. forces to use their bases for attacks on Iran. Maine Democratic Senate candidate Graham Plattner is denying the latest allegations against him. Politico had a story yesterday quoting a lady as saying she was sexually assaulted by Plattner. In a video message, Plattner said it's not true.
3: Wanted to directly address the troubling, serious, and false allegations against me. Any accusation of non-consensual behavior is categorically false. Regardless of the inaccuracy of the reporting, but mindful of the political reality it will inflict, we are taking the time to reflect on the best path forward.
1: Other news outlets have run negative stories claiming Plattner has an abusive past. Many people, including some Democrats now, are calling for Plattner to drop out of the race. There is a hearing today in Chicago for the illegal immigrant accused in the killing of 18-year-old college student Sheridan Gorman. Fox's Jeff Manasso has more.
4: Venezuelan national Jose Medina expected in court here in Chicago for a status hearing in the murder of Loyola freshman Sheridan Gorman, who was gunned down in March. Along Chicago's lakefront, Medina's pled not guilty and remains jailed. Sheridan Gorman's killing reignited debate over illegal immigration. Her mother posting a heartfelt tribute to her daughter Monday on what would have been Gorman's 19th birthday, writing in part, "Happy birthday in heaven, our beautiful girl. You are loved beyond words. You are missed beyond measure."
1: A hearing continues today in Utah for the man accused of killing Charlie Kirk. Tyler Robinson is present for the hearing, which will determine whether the case moves to trial. Prosecutors say Robinson is the suspect, and at least one witness yesterday identified him as the suspect.
5: Please point him out and identify something that he is wearing.
6: Yeah, I believe that Mr. Robinson is between Ms. Nestor and other counsel, wearing a gray suit, jacket with a dark tie, and a light-colored shirt.
5: As I would ask that the record reflect that Agent Hull has identified the defendant.
1: The hearing in Utah involves a lot of security. Erica Kirk has appeared, as well as the parents of Charlie Kirk. A federal appeals court has revived a lawsuit challenging local ordinances in Missouri that restrict counselors from helping minors with unwanted same-sex attractions or gender identity issues. Alliance Defending Freedom is involved in the case, and talking about this on Washington Watch, attorney Suzanne Beecher said the U.S. Supreme Court recently found that similar restrictions in Colorado were unconstitutional viewpoint discrimination under the First Amendment.
7: Hopefully this will be a kind of a smooth move through the court system to decide in favor of the counselors and to protect their rights to provide help to kids in need.
1: Alliance Defending Freedom was also involved in the Colorado case. Extreme heat is adding to concerns about data centers. Critics say high temperatures will put more strain on power grids. This is at the same time that water has been a concern about data centers. Supporters have downplayed the concerns, adding data centers will create jobs and bring money to areas. In final news, if you're hitting the beach anytime soon, keep an eye out for sharks. Here's Fox's Gary Baumgarten.
8: 7 shark attacks in U.S. waters this year. It's a problem on both coasts, with lifeguards ordering folks out of the waters of the Atlantic and the Pacific when they spot sharks near the shore. One of the main reasons, we're told, shark populations are on the rise. We're on trend this year to meet last year's record-setting 65 shark attacks worldwide. The largest number was in U.S. waters, 25.
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9: I'm Ruth Kramer with Mission Network News. Coming up, Venezuela's twin quakes remain top news. Stick around to learn why. Then later, believers persevere amid Bible translation log jams in Malawi. We'll tell you what's happening in just a few moments. But we'll begin today in Venezuela, which has entered a second phase of crisis nearly 2 weeks after twin quakes devastated its capital and the surrounding area. More than 17,000 people are homeless. Shelter, food, water, and health care remain urgent needs. Annabelle Torrealba with TWR.
10: They need a place to live. So they say they will start to find options and

0: their entire families. One man told Toriyama that most people are still in shock.
1: It's hard to describe. When you see their faces, it's hard to describe the emotions that they are holding. So keep praying for them. We need prayers.
0: TWR's local partner, RTM Venezuela, is producing special programs that offer psychological and emotional support to survivors. Local believers are also distributing practical aid as the hands and feet of Christ. Elsewhere, peace efforts in Lebanon have stalled. Talks negotiated by the United States produced a framework agreement between Israel and Lebanon's government at the end of June. Heart for Lebanon's Camille Melki says his government didn't have much choice.
2: If we miss the push towards peace and negotiations in the region, we will be left with a terribly destroyed southern part of Lebanon with no hope of rebuilding, nor hope of seeing the internally displaced having the chance to return home.
0: However, implementation of the deal remains problematic today as Hezbollah refuses to comply and Israeli strikes continue. Some of Hezbollah's biggest supporters are also the most affected by the ongoing violence.
2: The whole nation has been dragged into a war, but the Shia Muslims are the ones who are suffering the most.
0: Pray for believers as they extend hope and help to those in need, regardless of their background.
2: Pray that we can show the love of Jesus Christ, unconditional love, to people who have not heard of the Christian faith before.
0: And find ways to come alongside believers in the full story at our website.
2: Heart for Lebanon has doubled its ministry opportunities in southern Lebanon. Today, we care for more than 7,000 families every month.
0: Finally, World Missionary Press can now begin sending additional Bible study materials to Malawi. WMP has supplied booklets in Chichewa, the national language of Malawi, for several years. 4 years ago, they worked with their contacts to translate new texts. But since then, publishing has stalled while WMP tried to get permission to print copyrighted material. Helen Williams with WMP says,
3: it got to be a real matter of prayer because some of the people that translated it were the ones that wanted it so much. And we kept telling them, we can't print it until we have permission.
0: However, a few months ago, a contact in Malawi was able to present the case and obtain permission from the Bible Society to publish the booklets.
3: Now we are in the process of printing those four booklets, and we have orders for Malawi, and they're waiting for these booklets.
0: So please join WMP in praising God for his answer to prayer and that he's working as people receive scripture.
3: The Holy Spirit speaks in every language, and so when the word is read in their language, the Holy Spirit's there to make it apply to the heart or to explain it.
0: Pray God's blessing over the ministry as they prayerfully receive and fulfill supply requests amid high shipping costs. 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I'm Ruth Kramer.

0: Your children have the right to share their biblical faith at the public school. You're going to want to hear this story. It's a good one.
1: Today's legal case is from the files of the Christian Law Association. Here's attorney David Gibbs, Jr.
0: After he was saved, Todd wanted to share the gospel. Knowing his English teacher at the public school loved books, he took a Bible from home and gave it to her after class one day. To his shock, the teacher refused and told Todd that he wasn't allowed to give her a Bible. Todd's parents called us at the Christian Law Association as soon as they heard about this. Our attorneys assured them that no law was broken by offering the teacher a Bible. Todd shouldn't disrupt the class, but Todd was entirely within his protected legal right to offer his teacher, in this class, a printed Bible. Handing out printed Bible materials is every student's right. Churches and Sunday school classes have the same privilege. Nothing is more powerful than a copy of the Word of God in the hands of someone who needs to know Jesus Christ.
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1: Your children have the right to share their biblical faith at the public school. You're going to want to hear this story. It's a good one.
2: Today's legal case is from the files of the Christian Law Association. Here's attorney David Gibbs, Jr.
1: After he was saved, Todd wanted to share the gospel. Knowing his English teacher at the public school loved books, he took a Bible from home and gave it to her after class one day. To his shock, the teacher refused and told Todd that he wasn't allowed to give her a Bible. Todd's parents called us at the Christian Law Association as soon as they heard about this. Our attorneys assured them that no law was broken by offering the teacher a Bible. Todd shouldn't disrupt the class, but Todd was entirely within his protected legal right to offer his teacher in this class a printed Bible. Handing out printed Bible materials is every student's right. Churches and Sunday school classes have the same privilege. Nothing is more powerful than a copy of the Word of God in the hands of someone who needs to know Jesus Christ.
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Galatians 6:1. Brethren, if a man be overtaken in a fault, ye which are spiritual, restore such an one in the spirit of meekness, considering thyself, lest thou also be tempted. This is Light for Your Path on Lighthouse Christian Radio.

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1: For American Family News, I'm Chris Woodward. President Donald Trump says the U.S. is considering selling F-35 jets to Turkey. That's despite calls from Israel not to sell the aircraft to Turkey. Trump is in Turkey for talks with NATO members, and Turkey is a member of NATO. A Chinese pastor that had been imprisoned by the communist government has been released after President Trump brought up his name in a meeting with Chinese President Xi Jinping. Here's AFN's Steve Jordahl.
2: Pastor Ezra Jin was arrested along with 30 members of Zion Church in Beijing last October. President Trump made a state visit to China in November, and Todd Nettleton, a voice of the martyrs, says Pastor Jin's name was mentioned.
3: President Trump brought him up by name in his conversations with Xi Jinping.
2: She told Trump he would see what he could do, but no one thought it would come to much.
3: It honestly seemed like a bit of a brush off and one of those things you say just to make something go away. But Pastor Ezra Jin has now been released and is back home with his family.
2: Jin was released on July 4th and flown to the U.S. Chinese officials say it was a goodwill gesture on the occasion of America's 250th birthday, but several of the staff from Zion Church are still being held.
3: Eight staff members at the church, eight leaders from Zion Church, still in prison, and we don't know how long that will last. We don't know exactly what to expect from here.
2: Nettleton says it's significant that President Trump took time to mention a Christian who was being persecuted by the Chinese government.
3: The fact that President Trump was there, the fact that he mentioned Ezra Jin by name, those are positive things, and we see the outcome of that. I hope that raises the profile of other prisoners of conscience, other Christians who are in prison.
2: I'm Steve Jordahl.
1: Well, there's a hearing today in Chicago for the illegal immigrant accused in the killing of 18-year-old college student Sheridan Gorman. Fox's Jeff Manasso continues our coverage.
4: Venezuelan national Jose Medina expected in court here in Chicago for a status hearing in the murder of Loyola freshman Sheridan Gorman, who was gunned down in March along Chicago's lakefront. Medina's pled not guilty and remains jailed. Sheridan Gorman's killing reignited debate over illegal immigration. Her mother posting a heartfelt tribute to her daughter Monday on what would have been Gorman's 19th birthday, writing in part, "Happy birthday in heaven, our beautiful girl. You are loved beyond words. You are missed beyond measure."
1: A hearing continues today in Utah for the man accused of killing Charlie Kirk. Tyler Robinson is present for the hearing, which will determine whether the case moves to trial. Prosecutors say Robinson is the suspect. At least one witness yesterday identified him as the suspect. Meanwhile, the hearing in Utah involves a lot of security. Fox's Chanley Painter talks about that.
5: I've been in courthouses all over the country for years and years. This case has the most security inside and outside that I've ever probably seen at a courthouse, and it's just for a hearing. It's not even a trial, guys. Even in the courtroom, there's SWATs dressed in like full military garb standing over us as we're watching this unfold.
1: Erica Kirk has appeared, as well as the parents of Charlie Kirk. A federal appeals court has revived a lawsuit challenging local ordinances in Missouri that restrict counselors from helping minors with unwanted same-sex attractions or gender identity issues. Alliance Defending Freedom is involved in the case, and talking about this on Washington Watch, ADF attorney Suzanne Beecher said the U.S. Supreme Court recently found that similar restrictions in Colorado were unconstitutional viewpoint discrimination under the First Amendment.
6: Hopefully this will be a kind of a smooth move through the court system to decide in favor of the counselors and to protect their rights to provide help to kids in need.
1: Alliance Defending Freedom was also involved in the Colorado case. That's all our time for now. Find more news on AFN.net. 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
8: The U.S. Supreme Court declines to review Liberty Counsel's New York healthcare workers case. We're going to talk about this development on Faith and Freedom. I'm Matt Staver, founder and chairman of Liberty Counsel. Joining me is Holly Mead.
9: Well, as you know, Liberty Counsel has been fighting all these COVID shot mandates for, what, years now, it seems like. And this case, we got all the way to the high court, asking the high court to take this. We represent three New York healthcare workers who were fired for refusing to take the COVID shot due to their deeply held religious convictions. So the sad part about this, they voted 6-3 to deny reviewing the case, is that these healthcare workers have not only lost their job, but they don't seem to have any compensation or justice due to them now.
8: At least right now, there is a few options that we have, but they're very few indeed. And the Supreme Court has never taken up a COVID shot matter. Now, we have won before the Supreme Court the restrictions that states or governments placed on churches and places of worship during COVID. But when it came to the actual mandates that began in 2021, mandating individuals to get the COVID shot, the Supreme Court has declined to review every single case. There seems to be a real bias against the COVID shots. In this particular case, though, it's a little different because it's not just a COVID shot. New York passed a

0: Thomas, Gorsuch wrote in part, quote, "The plaintiffs before us include many New York State healthcare workers, but for simplicity's sake, consider just John Doe 2's story. Doe is a Christian Scientist who worked for the New York Presbyterian healthcare system for a decade. Because he understands his faith to require him to abstain from vaccines, he has not received one at any time in his life. For years, NYP respected Doe's sincere religious beliefs and afforded him an exception to its internal mandatory vaccination policy. Then came COVID-19. When vaccines became available in late 2020 and early 2021, Doe did not line up to receive one. Not only did accepting a vaccine conflict with his sincere religious beliefs generally, it also implicated Doe's more specific religious belief against benefiting from any abortion because the vaccines approved at the time depended upon abortion-derived fetal cell lines in their production or testing. At first, none of this proved a problem. While New York State announced a statewide COVID-19 vaccination mandate for healthcare workers, the mandate included two exceptions, one for healthcare workers with medical reasons for declining vaccination, another for those who have sincere religious objections. So Doe's longstanding vaccination exemption remained intact, but all that changed when state government leadership changed. A new governor decided to retain the medical exemption to the vaccine mandate, but the governor did away with the religious exception, soon declaring that people like Doe weren't listening to God and what God wants. In light of the new state mandate, NYP insisted that Doe submit to vaccination, and when he declined, it fired him. In doing so, NYP rejected Doe's proposed accommodation of weekly testing and 100% mask compliance. Those decisions and similar ones made by the other plaintiff employers precipitated this lawsuit. Initially, while they were still employed, the plaintiffs sought a court order preventing their employers from firing them for adhering to their religious beliefs. After they failed to win that relief and lost their jobs, the plaintiff argued that their terminations violated Title VII. He then went on to criticize the lower court's dismissing of the case, that the law did in fact conflict with federal law from the state of New York. I think that his dissent, joined by Alito and Thomas, is so crystal clear. He nails it down and he indicates why this case is critically important for review by the high court. But in order to get review, you need four justices, and obviously you need five justices to win. There was not even a fourth justice that was willing to sign on and take up this case. That includes Barrett, Kavanaugh, and Roberts, in addition to the other three that are typically on a different side of the coin. That's a sad commentary, and it is an absolute bias by the court against any COVID shot. This dissenting opinion by Gorsuch, Alito, and Thomas is clear as crystal.
1: Absolutely. And, you know, he ends it, I think, is the most powerful part, in my opinion, of this dissent. He says, put simply, addressing this case is well worth our time. That tells you everything right there. And correcting its error should have been an easy business. I can only hope that lower courts will more carefully consider in future cases whether a defendant can successfully mount a Title VII undue hardship defense simply by pointing to a state law mandate. I hope, too, that one day soon this court will choose to settle the question so that other Americans seeking to vindicate their civil rights do not suffer the same fate as those before us. That was so powerful. And, you know, when you're talking about earlier, they didn't push, and they have never pushed these other vaccines like they did with COVID. So I have to question, what is the monetary incentive? I'm not talking particularly about the high court justices, but overall with these officials, government officials and Hochul and all those, there's got to be some monetary incentive for them to push it on these
0: people.
1: There
0: could be a monetary incentive, but I think there's also an ideological divide. And that ideological divide is not respecting individual autonomy. You know, they want to respect individual autonomy when it comes to killing children. And so they carry that banner all the time. But when the government forces

0: you to put something in your body.
1: That's communism.
0: That is really at the apex of your personal autonomy.
1: Right.
0: And dignity and the ability to maintain your decision as to what you're going to place inside your body. And the ideological difference is that they can make the rules and that you are not a God-created individual endowed with certain unalienable rights, including the right to life, liberty, and the pursuit of happiness. So the difference is their government, they know best. They're going to tell you what to do, and they're going to force you to put a needle in your body no matter what your convictions are to the contrary. I think that's the ideological divide, irrespective of whether there's compensation or not. And that's why you typically see this playing out between blue states and red states. I don't think it's just monetary. I think it's an ideological difference of worldview. This democratic machinery that has morphed into what it is today. And you have that happen in New York. You have it happen virtually identical in Maine.
1: Yeah.
0: We had both of those cases. Both of those cases went to the Supreme Court. Both times the Supreme Court chose not to review them. Both times there was a dissent by justices saying the court should review them. And so what we have is on the bench, we have some individuals who simply don't want to get into that fray, and they likely may be siding with the idea that the government, and this could be Barrett, Kavanaugh, and Roberts, has the right to force you to inject something in your body against your will.
1: Not in America, they don't.
0: No, I know. But that's the sad thing, because when you read Justice Gorsuch, Alito's and Thomas's dissent, it is crystal clear.
1: It's right on the money. Yeah.
0: And it's exactly everything that we've said and believed and understood from the very beginning of this case.
1: And he's saying we should review these cases, but we haven't touched a single one.
0: The only thing that Justice Gorsuch missed in going over John Doe 2 is he also was a remote worker. So he worked remotely. He didn't even come on site. And he had for 10 years worked, and he worked remotely. He didn't get any vaccines. He had an exemption from all of them. Then he got an exemption from COVID. Then the mandate came in and the employer revoked it. Why? Because the employer would lose their license and be fined if they didn't. What's the accommodation possible? Well, he's never coming into the office. So what's the problem? They revoked it anyway because they were told to revoke him by virtue of this unconstitutional law. And that's what Justice Gorsuch points out. And that's why this case is worthy of review. We're going to continue to operate in a couple of other realms to try to see if we can get this case reviewed below. Continue to pray for the case, but this is a case that should have been easy to accept. For more information, go to Liberty Counsel's website, lc.org.
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0: Welcome to In Grace with Jim Scudder. He is a pastor, author, Bible college president, tour leader to the Holy Land, and host of the adventure TV show In Grace.
1: Hi, welcome to In Grace. This is Jim Scudder. And as you heard in the opening, we're going to be taking you to a cemetery today. Now, if you know Christ as Savior, the cemetery shouldn't make you nervous. And what we're going to do is standing at the grave of my father, my late father, Dr. James Scudder, the one that started all of these ministries that I now run. We're going to discuss how we can finish strong. Yesterday was his birthday. He would have turned 80 yesterday, and we really, really miss my dad. I absolutely loved him, and he was a great father, a great husband, a great pastor. And we miss him. And that's the beauty of being a Christian, is we will be able to see our loved ones again, and that'll be a glorious reunion. What we're going to do today is take you through his life. Last time we talked about him getting saved, and that's a really amazing story. But today we're going to be talking about his call to ministry. The last thing he wanted to do was be a pastor. He grew up as a pastor's kid and did not want to be a pastor. And God called him to be, and you really need to hear all of those details on how he left as a senior from the University of Kentucky and went to Florida Bible College. Really amazing story. And we're featuring this series, Finish Strong, tomorrow and Thursday as well. So if you want to get inspired, keep listening to In Grace as we honor my late father, Dr. James Scudder, this week. Right before we get into this special program, one thing that my dad loved was Israel. And he started going to Israel and leading tours, and I got to go when I was young. Now I am leading tours, and we have another one coming up in February. It's an Israel solidarity tour, and we can stand with Israel in Israel. We have made it very affordable, but very high-end. We bring incredible singers to come on the trip to sing at these sites. I'm teaching at the sites. And I'll tell you this, I don't think there's another trip like it. So to get more information on the In Grace Israel Solidarity Tour, you can call us right now at 1-800-78-GRACE, 1-800-78-GRACE, or go to our website, ingraceradio.com. 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Is it of God or is it of man? And what about Tucker Carlson? 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
1: About a year ago, I felt compelled to start a project to document my dad's life. He had a consistent testimony, never bringing disgrace to our family, to our ministry, or to the Lord. But only a few months after filming these extensive interviews with him, he passed away rather unexpectedly. I was able to get to his bedside, and the last words he said to me were, "Jimmy, I love you." I'll cherish those words. Last time we learned about Dad's youth in Kentucky.
2: And I had a good dad, a really good dad. But he did not understand salvation by grace.
1: And his salvation at the University of Kentucky.
2: I'm not so stupid, I'm gonna turn down a free gift.
1: And today we're gonna pick up his amazing story. God leading him to be the last thing he ever wanted to be.
3: Life is a journey.
1: intersections, dead ends, twists, and turns. We begin our story today on such a journey. My plan was to take Dad back to Kentucky and have him show me the place where his life took an unexpected turn. But since he died before we could do that, his college buddy Bill Adams and I would need to find this place ourselves using clues that Dad had left us.
3: Was he in a Volkswagen then?
4: He was.
3: And Volkswagens could be easily swept away.
4: So we're following a creek off to the right, almost a small river. It would be so amazing to find that spot.
3: And you know what's really a miracle about that situation with your dad, with all of this vastness, that to me validates that your dad was called to preach.
4: Okay, this might have been a Ford.
5: Yeah.
4: You know, this really might have been a Ford. I don't know, this could be it.
3: Well, that certainly looks like a beach.
4: Yeah, yeah. And then they just put this bridge in later. I'm gonna go across.
1: While Bill and I think we found the spot, let's back up a bit and find out what Dad's fraternity and girlfriend thought about him finding Jesus.
2: I said, "Hey, Brenda, I found Jesus last night." And she just about freaked out. She said, "Found him? I didn't even know you were looking for him." I said, "Well, actually, he found me." That's the last time I ever saw her. She didn't even go out that day. She went back. She looked like she'd seen a ghost. But I got excited about Christ. See, I hadn't been around Christians, and I didn't know you're not supposed to be excited. So now I'm telling everybody about Christ. Everybody. I mean, I'm just not ashamed.
3: And man, it was like putting a match to a gasoline can. I mean, he just took off. And the rest of us started following.
4: Now, when Brenda reacted that way, did you start to think, well, maybe I shouldn't be telling people?
2: No, I was so excited. And then the guys that came over, Bill Adams, Rance Darity, and Ed Sutton, and there were others, and we would do Bible studies.
3: We just fed off each other, and we were just going everywhere, winning people to the Lord or trying to win them to the Lord. We didn't really know that much Bible. But boy, we used to sit around at night reading those little old DeHaan booklets.
2: I would write Dr. DeHaan, and God bless him, and I'd say, "Send me everything you've ever written," because they don't charge. I got a quarter of a room full of stuff. I can't believe they sent it. And there were these little booklets, just perfect for a new Christian. And we would sit there and read these things, each of us a different booklet, and we'd all start shouting, and, "Oh, look at this, man." And we were so excited, I didn't have time to think about what Brenda did. It didn't bother me.
4: I know that UK is a big basketball college. Back in the day, when you were there, it was incredible.
2: Well, we had Pat Riley, Dan Issel, Louis Dampier. When I was there, we had Cotton Nash and all these famous guys. And then after I got saved, Bill Adams puts me in the room with all these All-Americans.
3: He started talking to them just like he was one of them. And I'm telling you, your dad had such a personality. It didn't matter if you was All-American basketball player or if you was a street sweeper out here. He had that personality where people were just drawn to him.
2: And you would think Pat Riley would have wanted to kill me. But they listened. I doubt if I got any of them saved because I didn't know anything. But man, I came out, just drops of sweat coming off. I was scared to death. But I got to witness to all of them. At College Hill, Kentucky, there's a family named the Norrises, Joe and Bill Norris. And they were just godly people. Joe kept saying, "You're going to be a preacher." I said, "Joe, I am not going to be a preacher." And I'd get really firm with her. She never got mad or even showed anything on her face. "Oh, no, you're going to be a preacher. God told me you're going to be a preacher." I said, "Joe, God wants me to be a politician. You know, I say it now, it just kind of comes out of my mouth like it's dirty, but.
3: I have no doubt that had your dad not have gotten saved, he'd either have been governor of this state, a senator.
2: And I was not going to be a preacher. No way. Impossible. And I was at the parsonage. I felt weird that day, and I felt like God wanted me to do something. So I get in this car, and most of my life I had a Volkswagen Bug. And I drive down to a road I've never been on. And there's a place you could ford the road that means drive through the creek, but it was too deep, and I knew I couldn't drive through it. Some reason, I get out and roll my pants leg up, take my shoes off, and I ford the river. And I get over there, and I hear this man just sobbing, crying out to God. He's Afro-American. He was just kneeling to this tree. And I walked over, and he looks at me. He said, "Are you the preacher I've been praying for?" I said, "Yes." And that was my call to preach. I could say no more. I had to say yes.
6: As I stood at this important place where God forever changed the direction of my dad's life, I picked up a rock and will keep it to remind me to also finish strong.
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2: I can't wait to tell Joe that I'm going to be a preacher. So I go to tell her, and I thought she'd be whooping and hooping. I said, "Joe, I'm going to be a preacher. God called me to preach." And she just looks at me, so I know that. Like it's no surprise to her. And I'm going, "What?" And now I'm going to be a preacher. Now I need a Bible college.
4: Well, you're a senior at the University of Kentucky. So then as a group, you all decided, let's go to Bible college.
2: Well, somehow, I don't know how, I got a catalog from Florida Bible. And Florida Bible, it said in the catalog, "We are Bible and only Bible." And man, that's what I wanted to hear. I wanted to get the Bible. So we're all praying where to go. I said, "Oh God, thank you. I know where we're going." Well, Bill couldn't take it. So he's tapping me on the back. We're praying. "Where are we going? Where are we going?" I said, "We're going to Florida Bible College."
3: I had to go on a trip, baseball trip. Him, Rance, and Ed Sutton went down to Florida Bible College to check it out, to see if there was a place to go and learn the Bible. And I had been praying about going to a Bible college because I had started witnessing to my teammates and I didn't know what, they asked me some real good questions. I had no answers. I was praying that if this was where God wanted us to go, that your dad would bring me back an application.
2: And believe it or not, the next day we're in my Volkswagen heading down to Florida. And we get there, it wasn't a very big place. It was one church. They had some dorms. And I'm looking at this. Remember now, coming out of the University of Kentucky, thousands and thousands in student unions that would have been 20, 30, 50 times bigger than this church. So I'm looking at this, and I decided that God didn't want us at Florida Bible. He must have meant Miami Bible. And we went out to eat that day. Now, this is in God's plan. I got food poisoning. And I'm in this hotel right close to the college. And I was just dying. I said, no, we're not going to Florida Bible. I don't know why they would listen to me anyway. And they said, well, we're going to go tonight. They have something called Youth Ranch. And we're going to go. I said, well, you go. I'm not going. They came back. They were just, wow, this place is fabulous. They said, okay, we'll go to Miami Bible, but you have to go to Florida Bible once. So I went, and Seymour was the main teacher then, and I'd never heard anything so good in my life. And now I'm going to Florida Bible, and they're going to Florida Bible.
3: I come back from the trip. They almost knocked my door down getting in. They were so excited. Boy, Bill, you're not going to believe this. And man, and they started doing the hand gesture and talking about the clear gospel and had all these books of the deity and of Christ, the Messiah in both testaments, all kind of tracts. And they were so excited. And your dad, he plops down an application. He said, fill it out. And I knew that that was of the Lord.
2: And we were known as the Kentuckians from Kentucky. And then they picked up with Dr. Ron Citron. They went back to witness at the university. Now, I couldn't go. I was working, couldn't get off. And they did all the sororities and all the fraternities, and they scheduled a debate with a professor. Dr. Citron, to this day, could outdebate anybody that ever lived. So this is in the student union. It seated about five. It was packed. There were people outside the walls. They couldn't get in. And Dr. Citron wins the professor to Christ during the debate. Now that was too much. So we got banned. They even put my name on it. I wasn't even there, but my name was there, and we were so thrilled that we could get persecuted enough to get banned. We weren't allowed back on that campus. And my fraternities, which said I would get over it, and they wanted to put me out and decided not to. I was vice president, and they decided not to put me out. Half of them got saved. Now, it wasn't me, but it didn't matter. And they came back, and they're praising God, and we're just praising God.
6: Dad had told me so many stories about his amazing Bible college. I had to go there with him. The college started in 1962 in the Coconut Grove section of Miami. While Dad was there, the college would experience massive growth.
2: This was the place of all the action, and we were just gung-ho. And we were known as the fastest growing Bible, and then the biggest Bible college. But it was great.
4: So you met Mom here?
2: Yes.
4: You guys.
2: If she hadn't come here, you wouldn't be standing here.
4: Isn't that crazy?
2: Yeah.
6: Linda Sue Hannah, born in 1950 in Dayton, Ohio, was about to attend Ohio State when a representative from Florida Bible College spoke at a church she was attending. That day forever changed her life's journey.
4: Obviously, the story is your story too.
8: Yes.
4: You were there for every part of it. I mean, once you guys met at college.
8: Right, right. It was quite a switch from what I was thinking my life would be like. But I knew the Lord had something for me, and it would be a complete change. Ignorance is bliss in some cases when you're young. So it's better if you don't always know what's ahead.
9: So I met your dad. I was in the business office talking about my bill, my school bill. I was asking some people right then if they knew any job opportunities because I needed to work. He was standing outside and he said, oh, I have a place that I work. They need somebody. So
4: Do you think he noticed you before that and was trying to figure out a way to have a conversation?
9: No. I think
4: No. He just overheard that you needed some help.
9: I think it was just something like
4: that. So you got the job?
9: We worked at the Holiday Inn, and he was like the person that carries luggage. And I was at, back in those days, they did the old-fashioned switchboard, where you actually plugged in like wires into, to connect to rooms, everything. He took me for the job interview, got the job, and then the restaurant owner loved him. And
4: the
9: they
4: restaurant
9: had a restaurant
4: at the hotel.
9: At the hotel, so he could get a hamburger for a dollar. So he treated me.
4: Well, he knew the deals.
2: And we almost always ate at Burger King because we figured out a little bit more hamburger for the buck. And we would just give out tracks. Everybody all over that town give out tracks. We kind of overdid some of it.
9: They were very zealous.
4: Yeah.
9: Very.
2: We were a little too zealous. We didn't have knowledge with the zeal.
9: The gospel bomb that came up.
2: We had what was called the gospel bombs. By that time, I kind of separated from the guys, but they'd take the tracks and tighten them real tight. And they'd go out, driving 55 miles an hour and throwing these things, and it's hitting people, like hurting them. And then they got the idea of doing an airplane drop, and boy, did we get in trouble over that.
6: James and Linda got married January 17th, 1969, in Paducah, Kentucky. Eventually, Julie, my older sister, was born, and then me, launching our young family on an amazing journey.
4: We'll pick up Dad's amazing life next time. I hope you're enjoying our series, Finish Strong. Before we go, though, I'm compelled to tell you what he would want me to tell you. He is behind me in this grave, his body is, but he isn't here because he put his faith in Jesus Christ. He, in essence, conquered death because he put his trust in Jesus, who conquered death. O death, where is thy sting? O grave, where is thy victory? The sting of death is sin, and the strength of sin is the law. But thanks be unto God for the victory. Do you have victory? Do you have victory over death? Do you have a victory over the grave? Learn what my dad learned as he was a student at the University of Kentucky. He grew up religious, but he said, I didn't know Jesus Christ. See, he would always share this, he called it the wallet or the billfold illustration. He would say, let this represent you and me, and let this represent sin. All of us have sinned. Jesus had none. He came, God in the flesh, the Creator came to die for our sins on a cross. Jesus died, paid for our sins, the third day rose again, and he says, anyone who will believe in me, trust in me, will not perish but have everlasting life. That's the victory through Jesus Christ. It's trusting in him. And when you trust in him, you have the victory. Please, please, right now, make that decision. To say, Lord, I'm a sinner. I can't save myself. But right now, I put my trust, my faith in Jesus, who died for me on a cross and rose again. I believe in him. Thank you for giving me everlasting life.
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1: I'm Ruth Kramer with Mission Network News. Coming up, Venezuela's twin quakes remain top news. Stick around to learn why. Then later, believers persevere amid Bible translation logjams in Malawi. We'll tell you what's happening in just a few moments. But we'll begin today in Venezuela, which has entered a second phase of crisis nearly 2 weeks after twin quakes devastated its capital and the surrounding area. More than 17,000 people are homeless. Shelter, food, water, and health care remain urgent needs. Annabelle Torrealba with TWR.
2: They need a place to live. So they say they will start to find options and trying to send people to different states outside the La Guaira area in Caracas.
1: Torrealba expects relocating families will take months, while rebuilding will take years. The quakes damaged or destroyed more than 800 buildings, and thousands of people remain missing. She says many rescue teams left on Sunday after detecting no further signs of life beneath the rubble. Some survivors lost their entire families. One man told Torrealba that most people are still in shock.
2: It's hard to describe. When you see their faces, it's hard to describe the emotions that they are holding. So keep praying for them. We need prayers.
1: TWR's local partner, RTM Venezuela, is producing special programs that offer psychological and emotional support to survivors. Local believers are also distributing practical aid as the hands and feet of Christ. Elsewhere, peace efforts in Lebanon have stalled. Talks negotiated by the United States produced a framework agreement between Israel and Lebanon's government at the end of June. Heart for Lebanon's Camille Melki says his government didn't have much choice.
3: If we miss the push towards peace and negotiations in the region, we will be left with a terribly destroyed southern part of Lebanon with no hope of rebuilding, nor hope of seeing the internally displaced having the chance to return home.
1: However, implementation of the deal remains problematic today as Hezbollah refuses to comply and Israeli strikes continue. Some of Hezbollah's biggest supporters are also the most affected by the ongoing violence.
3: The whole nation has been dragged into a war, but the Shia Muslims are the ones who are suffering the most.
1: Pray for believers as they extend hope and help to those in need, regardless of their background.
3: Pray that we can show the love of Jesus Christ, unconditional love, to people who have not heard of the Christian faith before.
1: And find ways to come alongside believers in the full story at our website.
3: Heart for Lebanon has doubled its ministry opportunities in southern Lebanon. Today, we care for more than 7,000 families every month.
1: Finally, World Missionary Press can now begin sending additional Bible study materials to Malawi. WMP has supplied booklets in Chichewa, the national language of Malawi, for several years. 4 years ago, they worked with their contacts to translate new texts. But since then, publishing has stalled while WMP tried to get permission to print copyrighted material. Helen Williams with WMP says,
4: it got to be a real matter of prayer because some of the people that translated it were the ones that wanted it so much. And we kept telling them, we can't print it until we have permission.
1: However, a few months ago, a contact in Malawi was able to present the case and obtain permission from the Bible Society to publish the booklets.
4: Now we are in the process of printing those four booklets, and we have orders for Malawi, and they're waiting for these booklets.
1: So please join WMP in praising God for his answer to prayer and that he's working as people receive Scripture.
4: The Holy Spirit speaks in every language, and so when the word is read in their language, the Holy Spirit's there to make it apply to the heart or to explain it.
1: Pray God's blessing over the ministry as they prayerfully receive and fulfill supply requests amid high shipping costs. 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I'm Ruth Kramer.
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Therefore, whosoever heareth these sayings of mine, and doeth them, I will liken him unto a wise man, which built his house upon a rock. 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
1: Many Americans, including my children, have been involved in what is called app-based gig work. John Stossel, in his latest video, says that this would include jobs like Rover, DoorDash food delivery, Uber, and Lyft driving. Unfortunately, progressive activists argue that gig workers aren't always getting minimum wage and complain that they rarely join unions. Seattle City Council has a solution: impose a $26 delivery driver minimum wage. Stossel reports that gig workers made no more money, but prices went up. Apps like DoorDash and Uber Eats added an additional fee for consumers to help cover the cost of these regulations. Now Seattle residents complain about the prices. One resident complained, "I ordered a $12 sandwich, which grew to $32. On the video, she admitted, "I just deleted the app." He interviewed an economics professor who explained, "When you're increasing cost to businesses, you're going to increase cost to customers. These are complicated markets. You must evaluate the cost of restaurants, delivery workers, and customers. The newly elected socialist mayor and the progressive city council cannot factor all those costs, but that doesn't keep them from trying." John Stossel interviewed a former Seattle City Council president who admitted this was a mistake, but wasn't ready to repeal the harmful law. She confidently said that she needed to adjust their numbers. A free market and competition are a better way to decide what people get paid. His video reminded us of the warning economist Friedrich Hayek gave in the book The Road to Serfdom about politicians and bureaucrats. The road is paved with good intentions, but they make the economic problems worse. I'm Kirby Anderson, and that's my point of view.
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It's Crazy Money Day. Hi, I'm Chuck Bentley with the Crown Money Minute. In February, Business Insider reported that Netflix was seeking a director of product and technology communications. The salary ranged up to $775,000 for storytelling and communication in the tech industry. 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
2: In Deuteronomy, we're told, Deuteronomy 4:24, "For the Lord thy God is a consuming fire, even a jealous God." My friend, you're not going to play around and get very far with God. That's the reason that there's so much that's phony today in our churches. And there's so much that's phony today in Christian service. My friend, I want to say it kindly, but I want to say it, you're not serving God unless you're letting Him cleanse and purify your life. We've forgotten this matter of holiness today, and we need a little bit more of it in our churches.
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3: 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Dr. Morris, did Noah's Ark have to contain two of every species we find on planet Earth today?
4: Not at all, Chris. In fact, this is a straw man argument used by those who really don't believe in Noah's Ark at all. The Bible says that God created each basic type of animal after its kind, and that Noah was to bring two of each kind of animal on board the ark. Kind would be represented by the basic categories of animals today, such as the dog kind. Within the dog kind, there are several species. That's the wolves and the foxes and the coyotes and the dingoes. They are called species, but they're all interfertile. They're all part of the dog kind. There was plenty of room on board the ark for two of each of these various kinds of land-dwelling, air-breathing animals. The Bible story holds water, as it were. We read about it when we go back to Genesis.
3: For more on creation, visit our website at www.icr.org.
5: Could every kind of animal really fit on Noah's Ark? Find out how close the quarters were on today's Creation Moment. And now, here's our Creation Moment's host, Ian Taylor.
6: One of the common arguments used by skeptics against the biblical account of the flood claims that Noah's Ark could not possibly have accommodated all the millions of species of animals. The first problem with this argument lies in the word species. Species is a modern human classification. Genesis says that Noah was sent kinds. The biblical kind includes many species. For example, the dog kind includes foxes, fennecs, wolves, jackals, collar sheep, and coyote, as well as a domestic dog. All these can interbreed and have fertile offspring, meaning that they were originally one mating pair. This applies to all species and drastically reduces the number of animals on the ark to a more reasonable figure. That figure is further reduced when we realize that one-third of all species of animals live in the sea and had no need to be taken on the ark. But let's not forget that the ark was the largest ship ever built until the 1860s. It had a capacity of 1 1/3 million cubic feet, about equal to a train, made up of 522 railroad stock cars. So when all the facts are considered, even a generous estimation of the space needed on the ark tells us that there was room not only for Noah and his family and all the animals, but also for plenty of food.
7: 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And be sure to join us next time for another Creation Moment, proclaiming evidence of God's truth.

0: Hi, this is Chris. We're just about to have a time of wonder, adventure, and excitement. Would you like to join us? Then get ready, because you never know what'll happen when you have an adventure in Odyssey.
1: His mom keeps putting stuff on his sandwich that he doesn't like.
0: Exactly.
1: Do you like it?
0: I see.
1: I like pants.
2: You did say pants.
1: Yes, pants.
3: Wow.

0: Okay, class, let's move on to the homework. Last night, I assigned you to read a poem by Robert Moss. Let's turn to that. I have a question. What do you think Moss is trying to say in this poem? Charles, why don't you give it a try?
1: Well, I read it a couple times, and I think he's mad about something. Something to do with sandwiches, or maybe the ingredients of a certain sandwich. I think maybe he's mad about his mom keeps putting stuff on his sandwich that he doesn't like.
0: I see. We're on page 127, Charles. Did you read the right poem?
1: I guess not. Sorry.
0: That's okay, but read it for tonight. Anyone who did read the correct poem? Yes, Courtney.
2: I think he's fighting with himself because he wants something he can't have.
0: And what is it that he wants?
2: I think his freedom.
0: Exactly. Very good, Courtney. This poem is about freedom, but it's a certain kind of freedom. What kind of freedom is he talking about?
2: I loved that poem today. Just the way the words sounded so good together. You ought to read it tonight, even though we've already talked about it.
1: Sure, I will.
2: That was pretty funny, you reading the wrong poem.
1: Yeah.
2: Which one did you read?
1: Oh, the one right above it.
2: I read that one too, just for fun. Didn't you like the way it... Wait a minute. That poem didn't have anything to do with sandwiches either.
1: It could. Mrs. Hogan said it depends on your interpretation.
2: It doesn't depend that much.
1: How do you know?
2: I could tell you what he's talking about.
1: Oh, so you know the guy who wrote this? Did you ask him?
2: What?
1: Maybe he likes sandwiches.
2: You're missing the point. Let me show you. Look at this poem.
1: I don't wanna.
2: Right there.
1: I gotta go to class.
2: It's lunchtime. Just read this.
1: Which one?
2: The one we did today, about freedom.
1: Right, freedom, whatever.
2: Listen to this line. The moment I touched my hands to the wall, I longed to be beyond it. I relished the
1: there,
2: moment...
1: There! Right there! Why couldn't he be talking about sandwiches there?
2: Where? I don't see... You mean the word relish? You saw the word relish and you thought... Wait a minute. You did read this poem, didn't you?
1: I gotta go.
2: You really thought this poem was about sandwiches.
1: So what? It's a dumb poem anyway. This whole poetry unit is dumb.
2: It's not.
1: I don't want to talk about it anymore.
2: What's the problem?
1: There's no problem.
2: Do you need help?
1: No.
2: I'll help you if you want me to.
1: I don't need it. The only reason I got it wrong is because I can't stand to look at it.
2: Well, I hope you get used to it because we have to read poems every night for the next 4 weeks.
1: 4 weeks?

0: In Adventures in Odyssey's 75th album, The Best Is Yet to Come, Penny gets news about her old nemesis, Benjamin Trask.
1: Benjamin died in prison almost a month ago.
2: What?
0: And Eugene invents something that could change the world.
3: The sky's the limit for you.

0: undivided in soul and mind, a place where men may gather and say, let us open our hearts. Open our hearts? Gross.
1: Charles?
0: Hi, Mr. Allen.
1: Would you like something to eat or drink? You've been working hard over here.
0: No, thanks. I can't believe you have to do this poetry stuff.
1: You don't like it?
0: Like it? It's making me sick to my stomach.
1: Really?
0: I don't understand why we're even studying these people. Like this one, Emily Dickinson. She's terrible. Everyone knows that dark doesn't rhyme with quick. It's not even close.
1: You're right.
0: And we have 4 weeks of this.
1: Yeah, well, look, everybody has things they don't like in school. I didn't particularly care for geometry when I was in high school. You just have to do your best to enjoy it. It'll get better.
0: It's gonna get worse. You know what we have to do? Tomorrow night, I have to write a poem.
1: No kidding.
0: What am I gonna do? I don't know what to write about.
1: Oh, it shouldn't be that hard. Think of things you care about. Things that make you feel happy, or sad, or angry. That's pretty much what all poems are about.
0: Yeah, but how do I even start?
1: Best thing is to just do it. Start writing and see what comes out. Speaking of which, you're not getting anything done with me bothering you. I'll leave you alone so you can get back to it.
0: Thanks.
1: I'll be at the counter if you need me.
0: Bye. There's gotta be a way out of this. Hey, Courtney.
2: Hi, Charles.
0: Did you read the poem for today?
2: Sure.
0: Pretty good one, huh?
2: I thought so.
0: Pretty obvious what it was about.
2: Yeah.
0: How would you put it if you were asked what the meaning of the poem was?
2: Why?
0: Just out of curiosity. I mean, I know how I would put it, but I'm just interested in how someone else would word it.
2: Oh, well, I guess I would say that it was about the way people have become too separated. We think we have to be so independent, but we're supposed to, you know, trust each other and depend on each other. What did you think?
0: Oh, same thing.
3: All right, everyone, let's get right to it. We've got a lot to do today. Why don't we talk about today's poem? Who thinks they can tell me what the poem was saying? Charles?
0: It's about the way people are saturated. We think we should be in defensive, but we're really supposed to depend on and trust each other and stuff.
3: Okay. If I'm deciphering that correctly, I think maybe you're right. Why do you think the author feels that way, Charles?
0: What?
3: Why do you think the author feels like we need to depend on each other?
0: I'm sorry. I didn't realize it was going to be a two-part question.
3: Meaning you don't know.
0: I just didn't give it much thought.
3: I see. This is what the poem is about, separation. The author thinks that people have become too independent of one another.
2: What was
3: the
2: that?
3: Author is a man
2: what?
3: Who lived
2: you stole my answer.
0: What do you mean?
2: You know exactly what I mean.
0: Excuse me, I'm trying to listen to the teacher.
2: Why did you do that?
0: I didn't do anything wrong.
2: You said exactly what I was gonna say, kind of.
0: So?
2: Did you even read the poem?
0: Yes, about 50 times.
2: Then why did you need to steal my answer?
0: I didn't steal your answer. I just thought the same thing you did.
2: I don't believe you. I don't think you could repeat what you said in class if you had to.
0: Like I would even want to. That poem is over with. I never want to think about it again. I got a headache reading it last night.
2: Charles, it wasn't that hard to understand. You really having a hard time with this stuff?
0: No, I just hate it.
2: Because I'll help you.
0: I don't need help. I can handle poetry.
2: Are you sure?
0: Yes.
2: Are you going to be able to write your poem tonight?
0: I'll figure it out.
2: All right. Guess I'll see you around.
0: Yeah, see ya.
4: Hey, Chunky.
0: What? Oh, hi, Rusty.
4: I just happened to be eavesdropping on your conversation with Courtney. Are you really having trouble with poetry?
0: No.
4: Because I can help you out.
0: I don't need your help. Why does everybody want to help me?
4: Because it's obvious you need it. Let me ask you a question. In the poem we read in class today, why was the guy staring out at the ocean?
0: I don't care why the guy...
4: Because people don't normally do that, you know? Stare at the ocean? They usually have better things to do.
0: Exactly. That's why it's a dumb poem.
4: But answer my question. Why?
0: I don't know, and I don't care.
4: Because he missed his girlfriend. Got it? Even I know that. What are you gonna do tonight when you have to...

0: Write your own.
1: I'll come up with something.
0: Uh-huh. I'll bet you haven't slept in 3 days thinking about that assignment.
1: I gotta go.
0: Well, just in case you find yourself staring at a blank sheet of paper for 3.5 hours a night, I got some poems I could sell you.
1: What poems?
0: Complete written poems. And they rhyme.
1: Where'd you get them?
0: My sister's a poetry major in college. She writes these things all the time, and they're pretty good, too.
1: Is your sister as smart as you?
0: Maybe even smarter. Anyway, I could let you look at one and you can see if you like it.
1: No, I can't. I'm gonna write my own poem if it kills me.
0: Suit yourself, but the sale ends tonight.
1: The sale?
0: 50% off regular price. Tomorrow the prices go back up.
1: I don't care. I'll see ya.
0: Guess I'll be saving one for Charles.

0: Hey, Mr. Allen.
1: Oh, hi, Charles.
0: Could I read something to you?
1: Sure.
0: I finally finished my poem.
1: Oh, good.
0: It took me 3 hours.
1: Ooh, I'd love to hear it.
0: Yeah, I want you to tell me if you think it's bad.
1: Okay, you go ahead.
0: Now, it's only my first time through. It may not be perfect yet.
1: You don't have to make apologies. I'm sure it'll be fine.
0: All right. Now, don't say anything until I'm done, okay?
1: I won't.
0: Here goes. My poem is called, I Like Pants.
1: Pants?
0: You promised you wouldn't say anything till the end.
1: Oh, I'm sorry. I just thought I might have heard wrong. You did say pants.
0: Yes, pants.
1: Okay. Go on.
0: All right. I put on pants every day to go to school or to play. I like pants. Sometimes I wear pants of blue or brown to go with my shoe. I like pants. Sometimes I feel sorry for ants because they can't wear pants. I like pants. Pants cover my legs so that I can go. Without them, I would be cold. I know. I like pants. I like them so. That's it.
1: Wow. That is some poem.
0: Do you like it?
1: It has merit.
0: Now, come on, Mr. Allen, be honest.
1: It rhymes well. It's got a good rhythm to it.
0: Yes, but is it good? Because I don't want to get up in front of the class tomorrow and have everybody laugh at me.
1: Well, Charles, it's a poem about pants. And that's not a subject discussed in poems very frequently. So don't you be surprised if maybe a couple of people take it wrong and laugh a little.
0: They are going to laugh, aren't they? You think it's dumb, don't you?
1: No, of course not. It's fine. It might need a little work in places.
0: I knew it. You don't like it. I'm going to get up in front of the class tomorrow, and everybody's going to laugh at me.
1: Charles.
0: Well, forget it.
1: Charles.
0: Nobody's going to laugh at me tomorrow because no one's ever going to see it. I'm going home.
1: Let me help you.
0: I don't want any help.
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10: Hey, Charles.
0: Hi.
10: How'd your poem come out? Can I read it?
0: No.
10: Why not?
0: Just no.
10: Well, what's it about?
0: Nothing.
10: What do you mean, nothing? Like space? Like emptiness? Like...
0: Like I don't have one.
10: What?
0: I didn't finish my poem.
10: You didn't finish it? Are you crazy?
0: I'll do it tonight and hand it in tomorrow.
10: Charles, she takes off 25 points if you hand in something late. If you don't have it today, the best you can get is a C minus.
0: A C minus?
10: Last month I handed in a project late. I would have gotten a B plus on it, but instead it was a D.
0: I can't have a D. I already got a couple D's. My parents are gonna have a fit if I get another one.
10: What are you gonna do?
0: I gotta go.
10: Where?
0: I'll be back in a minute. Rusty.
13: Why, Charles. You seem to be in a bit of a disturbed panic this morning.
0: You gotta help me.
13: I help a lot of people with a lot of things. Could you be more specific?
0: I need a poem.
13: I guess you do. Unfortunately, our sale ended last night.
0: I'll pay you anything.
13: I love the sound of desperate children willing to sell their very lives to me. That'd make a good poem.
0: I'm kind of in a hurry.
13: Of course. We got business to do, don't we? Got a poem for you right here.
0: Let me see it.
13: Okay.
0: A mother is truly my very best friend, ready to comfort, to help in the family, blah, blah, blah, blah, blah, blah, blah. That sounds good.
13: Yeah, I'll be sure to tell my sister you liked it.
0: How much?
13: $10.
0: $10?
13: Hey, yesterday it was $4.99. It's your own fault.
0: All right. I only have four.
13: Good enough. You can give me the rest later.
0: Okay, thanks.
10: The ocean laps up onto the sandy shore, and I cry to the heavens, I am lost no more.
14: Very good, Courtney. Very good. I'm impressed.
10: Thank you.
14: I didn't realize we had such deep-minded students in this class. Okay, who's next? Charles, why don't you read us yours?
0: Okay. What is a mother? A mother is truly my very best friend, ready to comfort, to help and defend. Her love has no limits, her devotion no end. My mother is truly my very best friend.
14: Okay, that was fine. Charles, I want to see you after class.
0: After class? Did I do something wrong?
14: Just see me after. Sit down, Charles.
0: Okay.
14: Now, I want you to tell me where you got that poem.
0: I don't understand.
14: You didn't write it.
0: I didn't?
14: Charles, I received a birthday card from my son this year that had the very same poem in it.
0: Oh. How in the world did they get my poem?
14: Charles, I'm surprised at you. Surprised and disappointed. I'm afraid I'm going to have to tell your parents about this. Plus, you get an automatic failing grade on this assignment. You've always been such an honest boy. Why did you do it?
0: I don't know.
14: It was a simple enough assignment. Write a poem. No studying, no answering questions, no reading.
0: I did write a poem.
14: Well, where is it?
0: I ripped it up.
14: Why?
0: It was dumb. Everybody would have laughed at me.
14: What was it about?
0: Pants.
14: Pants.
0: Yeah.
14: You have a particular pair of pants that are special to you?
0: No, just pants. Any kind of pants.
14: I see. Well, you must have known that anything you handed in would have been better than cheating like you did. I've never known you to do something like that, Charles. What happened?
0: Poetry happened.
14: What do you mean?
0: I can't stand it, Mrs. Hogan.
14: What is it about poetry that you don't like?
0: Everything.
14: Is it the subject matter, the symbolism, the language?
0: It's all of those. I mean, what's the point? Why can't those poets just write all the way across the page like everybody else? I want to go back to the stories, the mysteries, and adventure stuff. At least I can understand those.
14: Oh, I see.
0: You see what?
14: I see what the problem is. The reason that you don't like poetry is that you don't understand it. Charles, why didn't you ask for help?
0: I didn't want help.
14: Why not?
0: Well, you're busy.
14: I'm always here for my students, Charles. I said that at the beginning of the year, and it's still true. Now, why didn't you want help?
0: Because I'm always asking for help. Mrs. Hogan, even Rusty understands this stuff. I never understand anything. I always have to ask for help with math and history and science and everything. I wanted to do something on my own for once, figure it out by myself.
14: But look what happened. You got a failing grade, and you ended up with just as much work as you had to begin with. And it all could have been avoided if you just would have asked someone. It's okay to ask for help. We all have to sometimes. Well, you should see me with my husband. I'm always asking him for help with electronics. It drives him crazy because I can never figure out the VCR or the stereo or the alarm clock. If it's got wires, I'm worthless. Every time I want to turn something on, I'm calling him to help me.
0: Didn't he show you?
14: He could show me that stuff until I was blue in the face. It wouldn't make any difference. I have to have him there. If he wasn't around in the summer, I'd probably melt before I figured out the air conditioner.
0: You don't know how to turn on your air conditioner?
14: No. Isn't that silly? You see, Charles, we all need help with certain things. And instead of trying to work everything out ourselves, sometimes it's better to ask someone we trust. I know that's a hard thing to do. It's like you're admitting that you don't understand something as well as someone else. You have to have something called humility.
0: Oh, yeah, I know all about that. I'm humiliated just about every day.
14: No, not humiliated, Charles. Humility. It's admitting that you're not perfect, that sometimes you need other people's help. Well, I'd better let you go. I'll write you a pass to get into your next class.
0: Thanks.
14: And Charles, I'll be here if you need any more help.
0: Okay, thanks. Hi, Courtney.
15: Hi, Charles. What did Mrs. Hogan want?
0: She just needed help with a VCR.
15: She what?
0: Never mind. Can I eat lunch with you?
15: Sure. Hey, by the way, where'd you get that poem today? I mean, 3 minutes before class, you didn't have anything.
0: It was a greeting card.
15: Oh.
0: I paid Rusty $10 for a greeting card.
15: Is that why Mrs. Hogan wanted to see you?
0: Yeah. You did a good job on your poem.
15: Oh, thanks.
0: You really seem to understand that stuff.
15: I love it. I wish we did poetry all year.
0: Yeah, that would be a blast. Can I ask you a question?
15: Yeah.
0: In the poem we read today, why was the man talking to a rose?
15: It wasn't a rose. It was a symbol of... Wait a minute. Are you asking for my help?
0: Yeah.
15: Really? I thought you said you understood it.
0: Well, I don't. Now, will you please help me?
15: I thought you'd never ask. You see, the guy remembers his friend as a rose because she always wore a silk rose in her hair.
0: Where did you get that?
15: Here, open your book. It says right here.
16: King Solomon was one of the wisest men who ever lived, and yet he wrote in the book of Proverbs, chapter 15, verse 22, "Plans fail without good advice, but plans succeed when you get advice from many others." Even wise old Solomon admitted that he didn't know everything and that he needed help and advice. If we don't understand something, we shouldn't hesitate to ask someone we trust. It's all a part of learning about life. Well, that's all for now. If you ever want to write to us, just send your letter to Adventures in Odyssey, Colorado Springs, Colorado, 80995. In Canada, write to Box 9800, Vancouver, BC, V6B4G3. And don't forget to ask how you can get a copy of today's episode. It's called Poetry in Slow Motion. That address once again is Adventures in Odyssey, Colorado Springs, Colorado, 80995. Adventures in Odyssey is a presentation of Focus on the Family. Poetry in Slow Motion was written by Marshall Younger and directed by Phil Lawler. Our production engineer was Bob Luttrell, and our executive producer was Chuck Bolte. And I'm Chris, hoping you'll join us again next time for more Adventures in Odyssey.

0: For want of a nail, the shoe was lost. For want of a shoe, the horse was lost. For want of a horse, the rider was lost. That was a little ditty I memorized. Oh, when was it? Fourth grade. There were quite a few things in our school readers that were supposed to teach us things. Things good for a boy to know. That particular one taught us how important little things could be. Like, if the horse's owner had noticed when the shoe had lost a nail, and it had a new nail put in, the horse wouldn't have lost the shoe, and wouldn't have gone lame and stumbled and fallen, and the rider wouldn't have gotten injured. Of course, you're probably wondering what this has to do with the red shoe mystery. Well, I happen to think of it because when poetry found the shoe and got all interested, my mind was still on getting that spruce tree to the house in time to surprise my mom. So I wasn't too concerned about what poetry was thinking this lost shoe might possibly represent.
1: Maybe the shoe isn't important. Maybe it is. Either way, we haven't lost anything by investigating. And if it is something, and someone is in danger, then what? Well, I guess what I'm saying is we can't ignore this.
2: I'm not saying we should ignore it. I'm just saying we've got other things to do. And as soon as we finish what we set out to do, namely getting the spruce tree planted in the yard so when Mom gets home her birthday present's there and waiting, then you can discuss this with the gang and see what they think. But standing here making up stories about what might have happened isn't going to get us any place. Do you see what I mean?
1: Yeah, I guess so.
2: So let's get back to Mr. Paddler's and pick up that tree. I think it's really getting late now.
1: Well, let me have your neckerchief.
2: What for?
1: I want to wrap the shoe up so we don't miss any fingerprints.
2: Ah, good idea. Here.
1: Thanks.
2: Let's get going. Sooner we get the tree back to the house, the sooner we can find out who this shoe belongs to.

0: I thought you guys would never get here.
1: A lot of things happened.
0: I figured that. How much time till your mom gets back, Bill?
2: Oh, Dad said late afternoon.
0: It's about 2:30 now.
2: Where's Circus?
0: Over to his house. He took Charlotte Ann there. One of his sisters is meeting him, and she's going to comb Charlotte Ann's hair.
2: But Mom pigtailed it this morning.
0: Yeah, but Circus thought it would be cute if Charlotte Ann were all dressed up with ribbons and curls. Sort of a birthday surprise for your mom.
2: Great idea. Wish I'd thought of it.
0: If you had six sisters like Circus does, you couldn't help but think of it. Let's get this tree planted.
1: Okay, you guys start planting, and I'm going to call the sheriff.
0: What are you calling him for?
1: I found a shoe when we were in the swamp. It looks suspicious.
0: Everything you find looks suspicious.
1: Be back!
0: Poetry, you think of more ways to get out of work.
2: He's serious, Big Jim.
0: Bill, you know Poetry. He's always investigating something, and always when there's work to do. Let's pull the wagon over here. This where you wanted it, right?
2: Yeah. So she can see it from the dining room table. Don't you want to know what we found?
0: You found a shoe. Easy, there's this little drop.
2: Yeah.
0: Got it. Okay, now, get the shovels and let's start digging.
2: Okay. Aren't you even curious about the shoe?
0: Sure, but right now we've got to plant this tree. You've been talking about it for weeks and we've only just found the shoe. First things first. Pretty little tree. I bet my mom would like one.
2: Okay, here we go.
0: Any particular spot?
2: Oh, around here somewhere.
0: How about here?
2: Fine.
0: Let's not waste any time.
2: I really appreciate you helping. You know more about planting than most of us.
0: I wouldn't say that, but thanks for the compliment. Poetry sure is taking a long time on that phone.
2: Oh, he'll be out.
0: I know. Just about the time we're finished planting the tree.
2: Sure looks nice.
0: Yeah.
2: Really nice.
0: Mm-hmm.
2: I think she'll like it.
0: She'll love it.
2: Yeah.
0: What time did you say we were all supposed to be over?
2: After dinner. That's when Mrs. Gilbert and Dragonfly are going to bring the cake.
0: Does your mom know about it?
2: Nope. The whole day's been a surprise for her. She knew that she was going to have lunch in town and all, but she didn't know that Dad was going to buy her a new dress.
0: Knowing your mom, she's going to be a little hard to convince about buying a store-bought dress. I heard her and my mom talking. They were looking through those catalogs and all, and they kept saying, "Why, I can make that dress for less than half the price," or, "I made that one for $1, and look at it here for $5.
2: Yeah, I know. We hear that all the time. But Dad is pretty determined. You see, there was this one dress Mom saw in the catalog and really liked, but there wasn't any pattern for it. A real pretty dress and all. Well, Dad noticed it was in the town department store last time he was in town. Found out what Mom's size was and...
0: So that was all planned too, huh?
2: Except one thing.
0: What's that?
2: Convincing Mom to buy it.
0: I'd like to be a fly on the wall for that one.
2: Yeah.
3: It's too expensive, Dad.
4: Would you stop looking at price tags?
3: I can't help it.
4: It's your birthday, young lady. And how often do you get a store-bought dress?
3: And now I know why. I could make five of these for the price of one.
4: That is not so. Now, admit it. You're exaggerating, so I'll be talked out of it. Don't you like it?
3: Of course I like it.
4: And it's in the catalog. You kept pointing it out and wondering when the pattern would be on sale.
3: You remember all that?
4: Which proves I do listen to you. Another myth of the husband totally destroyed. You really look lovely in it, honey.
3: Oh, it is pretty. Blue's my favorite color.
4: Well, then it's settled. Your birthday dress. You want to wear it or take it with you?
3: You really think we should?
4: Should what?
3: Buy it. $12 for a dress. That's, well... That...
4: If it were any less, I wouldn't buy it. I'd let you make it. Linda, it's fine. What are birthdays for?
3: It is good material. It would last a long time.
4: And your figure's never going to change, so, well, we've got it for the rest of your birthdays.
3: Oh, Dad, you have so much faith in me, keeping my figure. You're silly.
4: I'm in love. Well, you going to let me buy it for you or not?
3: Sure would look nice at the dinner we're having for the new members at church.
4: Sure would. It's settled, then. We're getting it.
3: Well...
4: It's your birthday, so I'll decide. The dress is now a Collins original.
3: Oh, Dad.
4: Happy birthday, darling.
3: Oh, thank you. Thank you.

0: The sheriff said it's probably somebody's lost shoe. Nothing to worry about. But I think he's wrong.
1: Poetry, your imagination is always making up situations.
0: My imagination didn't make up broken branches. Even Bill saw them.
2: I did, Big Jim.
1: They could have been there before.
0: But the mud looked like there'd been a scuffle.
1: Poetry, believe me. If the sheriff thought it was something serious, he'd be right on it. I mean, he is going to take a look, isn't he?
0: Of course, he always checks things out.
1: Well?
0: Big Jim, you don't understand. He didn't see the urgency. He said he'd get out there before dark. But anything could happen before then. He should be more concerned.
1: Just because the sheriff isn't running around like a lunatic doesn't mean he's not concerned. We all don't go running around like Chicken Little screaming, "The sky is falling, the sky is falling."
0: I am not Chicken Little.
1: I didn't say you were. I'm just saying don't jump to conclusions. Not until we have more clues. Here, let me see that shoe.
0: Well, why? I thought you weren't so all-fired interested.
2: Come on, Poetry, you know what he meant.
0: Oh, here. Careful! I don't want to mess up fingerprints.
1: I'll be careful.
0: What are you humming about?
1: There's no mud in the bottom of this shoe.
0: What?
1: See? No mud. How could somebody walk through the swamp without getting mud in the bottom of their shoe?
2: Wow, we didn't notice that.
0: That's right, Big Jim. There isn't any mud at all.
2: She must have been wearing another pair of shoes.
0: Maybe it wasn't a she. Maybe it was a guy. And maybe
2: There's your imagination. Let's just stick with fact.
0: I am sticking with fact. I'm just doing a little bit of investigative conjecturing.
2: He may be right, Big Jim. I mean, finding a shoe in the swamp with no mud on the bottom... Well, it's kind of strange.
1: Yeah, and it's something you should tell the sheriff.
0: You're right there. I'll go in and call him now.
2: Okay.
1: You guys didn't find the other shoe?
2: No, just this one. And the strap's broken. Of course, with the way the mud looked and the broken branches, it sure seemed there was something going on. I mean, had gone on. Whether it was a fight or somebody was running away from someone.
1: Or just horsing around.
2: Maybe. But it just looked awful suspicious.
1: What part of the swamp was it?
2: Not too far from Old Man Paddler's.
1: Near the old haunted house?
2: Yeah.
1: Well, a lot of kids play around there.
2: That's true. But everybody's away on summer vacation.
1: Just let's not jump to conclusions. Not until we find something more substantial.
2: Yeah. Maybe the sheriff will find something.
1: Possibly.
2: Big Jim, while Poetry's on the phone, I want to say something to you. And maybe, you know, when the time is right and you can get the rest of the gang.
1: What's that?
2: Well, about Poetry.
1: What about him?
2: Well, this afternoon when we were at Old Man Paddler's, well, a remark was made about his eating.
1: His eating?
2: Yeah. I mean, we were joking about him.
1: Uh-huh.
2: And, well, this time he got mad. Real upset and all.
1: But he knows we're only joking. I mean, we like him no matter how around he gets.
2: Yeah, but I don't think he likes himself very much.
1: Really upset, huh?
2: Yeah. Something happened at Mrs. Gilbert's and all. When they were making the birthday cake, he walked off in a huff and I went after him. Big Jim, he doesn't like being fat.
1: I can't blame him. Everybody makes jokes, even if they are all in fun.
2: Anyway, I figured we should tell the rest of the gang so we can sort of be careful about it.
1: Sure, I'll spread the word around. Well, will you look at that?
2: Charlotte Ann!
1: Looks as cute as a button, holding Circus's hand. Walking like a real little lady.
2: Hiya, Circus. Hiya, Charlotte Ann.
3: Hi.
2: Look at her waving and all those curls. Oh, Circus's sister sure did a good job.
1: Wonder which one did it.
2: Well, there's only six to choose from.
1: Only six? Glad I wasn't there. Well, your mom's going to be tickled pink when she sees...
2: Big Jim.
1: What?
2: You notice what Charlotte Ann's carrying?
1: Something red. Well, I'll be a...
2: It looks like a red shoe from here.
1: It is the red shoe. Hey, Circus.
3: What?
1: What's Charlotte Ann carrying?
3: A red shoe. She found it on the side of the road. She wanted to carry it home. It's nothing.
2: Wait till he finds out. I think it's more than nothing.
1: A lot more.

0: Sure was a funny feeling, watching Charlotte Ann carrying that red shoe. And from a distance, it looked like the mate to the one Poetry found. Of course, we couldn't be sure until Circus and Charlotte Ann got a little closer. But from where we stood then, well, as I said, it certainly looked like it. And we were pretty curious to find out if it was. Oh, here we are again, racing against the clock. I'm going to have to wait until next time for more of our Paul Hutchins story. But you'll be joining me then. Until that time, Lord bless, and I'll be remembering you in prayer.
1: You've been listening to another dramatic adaptation of Christian children's literature, brought to life by The Bookshelf. This has been a radio presentation produced by the Broadcasting Department of the Moody Bible Institute.

We greet our friends everywhere with Chapter 23 of Thunder in the Heather. This is the final chapter in the story of John Knox. Stories of Great Christians is brought to you from the Moody Bible Institute in Chicago.

0: Here, John. Let me help you into your chair by the window.
1: Hey, there's a chill in the air today. Thank you, wife. The sun feels good.
0: You didn't eat much, John.
1: I had enough. Now, didn't talk to me about eating.
0: I heard some news from the continent today.
1: The persecutions of Protestants are getting worse.
0: I suppose you heard at the university.
1: Aye, and I'm not surprised. The Kirk of Rome is in a corner, wife. There's no getting out of it. But try she will. But all the killings in Europe will never crush the Reformed Church now.
0: Just rest, my dear. You talk all day and your voice cannot stand it.
1: And now can I not talk to my own wife?
0: Yes, dear. But not in sermons. In sentences. I'll see who's knocking, John.
1: Oh, is someone knock? Aye, of course.
2: Mrs. Knox?
0: Aye?
2: I've a letter from Mr. Knox's congregation at St. Giles in Edinburgh.
0: Oh, come in.
2: Oh, thanking you all the same, Mrs. Knox. I've a supper waiting for me at the inn. Here's the letter.
0: Oh, thank you. Thank you very much.
2: Good evening to you, ma'am. I'll be leaving St. Andrews in a day or two if there is a reply.
0: Thank you. And good evening. John, a letter from St. Giles.
1: Read it.
0: It says there has been a truce in Edinburgh and you are asked to return to your pulpit in St. Giles.
1: Get out the trunks, Margaret.
0: John, you cannot travel to Edinburgh. You aren't strong enough.
1: Nonsense. Do as I say, wife. Get down the trunks.
0: Well, we won't make the journey all at once. If you are set to go, we must go in stages and rest along the way.
1: We didn't need any of that.
0: Then we won't go.
1: Margaret!
0: I mean it, John.
1: Very well, wife. We'll return bit by bit. Now get the trunks. We're on our way back to Edinburgh.

0: I cannot even hear him. It's not like the old days at St. Giles.
1: Neither can I. They gave him the little pulpit on the side of the kirk so the folk could hear him better. But it's no use.
0: I know. And news is all over Edinburgh about the massacre of the Protestants in Paris that began yesterday. He must be preaching about it. If only we could get closer.
2: Fufufwe.
0: Look at him push his way through the crowd. Who does he think he is?
1: Wife, it is the French ambassador, Ducrot.
0: Oh, great day, he'll get an earful.
3: We must pray, brethren, night and day for those faithful lambs of Jesus Christ who fall before the word in France. This is the day of satanic visitation, when the blood of innocent women and children will bathe the boots of monstrous men.
4: Silence is treason against the King of France!
3: I know you, ambassador from hell. Go back to your King of France and tell him he's a murderer.
4: Fool! I shall seize that you are silent!
5: All of you!

0: John, in my sleep.
1: Oh, why do you weep when I'm so happy?
0: I'm not weeping, John. And it might be that the Lord of Speria...
1: I've taken a bit to say my last good night to the world. Dinna be trying to think something else.
0: Don't you think you could sleep a little?
1: Read a little more. Oh, and Margaret, when you pay James Campbell for his work this week, give him 20 shillings more and tell him he'll get no more out of me in this life.
0: I
1: want to see the elders and deacons of St. Giles in the morning.
0: They're coming, John.
1: Well, then read.
0: The wicked shall be turned into hell, and all the nations that forget God. For the needy shall not always be forgotten. The expectation of the poor shall not perish forever. Arise, O Lord, let not man prevail. Let the heathen be judged in thy sight. Put them in fear, O Lord, that the nations may know themselves to be but men.
2: The deacons and elders of St. Giles are here, John.
1: Ah, good.
3: Good day, Mr. Knox.
1: Good day to you all. I want to bid you all goodbye, and to affirm to you that unworthy and vile as I am, I've taught nothing but true, sound doctrine. And as many as I have been against, it was never for hatred of that person, but for the discharge of my conscience before God. I have never made merchandise of the word of God, and I have feared not the faces, says, of men. Therefore, I exhort you elders and deacons to stand constant unto that doctrine which you have heard from my mouth. And you, Lawson, fight the good fight of faith, and perform the work of the Lord joyfully and resolutely. I commend you all to God.
3: Goodbye, Mr. Knox.
4: Goodbye, Mr. Knox.
5: Goodbye. Goodbye.
0: I think you'd better go. He's asleep.

0: John, what are you doing out of bed?
1: What time is it?
0: It's almost midnight, John.
1: Name the lads that have come to see me.
0: Lord Glencairn came today. And, of course, Lord Lindsay, and Lord Boyd, and Lord Ruthven, and John, even Lord Morton, the new regent of Scotland.
1: I have been in meditation these last two nights. The troubled Kirk of God, the spouse of Jesus Christ, despised of the world, but precious in his sight.
0: Oh, John, you've got
1: I've called to God for her, and I've committed her to her head, Jesus Christ. I have been fighting against Satan, who is ever ready to assault. Yea, I have fought against spiritual wickedness, and I have prevailed. I have been in heaven, and have possession, and have tasted of those heavenly joys where presently I am. Our Father, who art in heaven, hallowed be thy name. Who can pronounce such holy words? The Kirk, the Kirk, the Kirk.
2: How is he, Mrs. Knox?
0: Oh, he insisted on getting out of bed. He sat in his chair for half an hour, and I fear it was too much. He listens to the scriptures read by the hour. Sometimes when I'm reading, I'm afraid to raise my eyes to his bed for fear he'll be gone.
1: Margaret?
0: Yes, John. Here's Mr. Lawson to read to you.
1: Who else is here?
0: Just Dr. Preston and your secretary, my dear.
1: First Corinthians.
0: He wants you to read, Mr. Lawson.
3: Certainly. For I delivered to you, as of first importance, what also I received, that Christ died for our sins, according to the Scriptures, that he was buried, that he was raised on the third day in accordance with the Scriptures. Christ has been raised from the dead, the first fruits of those who have fallen asleep. For as by a man came death, by a man has come also the resurrection of the dead. Eternal, that they know the only true God, Jesus Christ, whom thou hast sent, I glorified thee on earth, having accomplished the work thou gavest me to do.
0: He's asleep.
3: Then perhaps we ought to have prayers and go.
4: Aye, let us have prayers.
3: Almighty God, the Father of our Lord Jesus Christ, we give thee thanks for thy great love which has given us. Finally, we commend into thy hands this thy great servant, John Knox. Thou art with him. Thy rod, thy staff, they comfort him. We ask, as he walks through the valley of the shadow of death, thou'lt be with him. He's been dear to us. Now he is to be with thee, and we commend him to thee. In the name of Jesus Christ. Amen.
0: Amen.
4: Amen.
0: Did you hear the prayers, John?
1: Would to God you heard them as I did. Praise God for the joyful sound. Now, it is come.
0: John? John?
4: I believe he is still breathing, Mrs. Knox.
3: John, can you give us a last sign that you're at peace?
0: Oh, he lifted his hand, Dr. Preston.
4: Margaret, he is at peace. Come now, Margaret. He's with the Kirk in heaven at last.
0: He will never again thunder against unrighteousness.
3: Aye, but the echo of his voice will be heard in the true church forever.

0: And so we conclude the final chapter of Thunder in the Heather, the story of John Knox. This has been another in the series, Stories of Great Christians, and was produced in the radio studios of the Moody Bible Institute of Chicago. Thunder in the Heather, the story of John Knox, was written by Myrna Grant. Jim Grant portrayed Knox. Others in the cast included Florence Schmidt, Louise Kearley, Myrna Grant, Walter Carlson, Myron Kennedy, and Rex Brenner. The series was directed and produced by Neil Doty. Sound effects by Wendell Borink, original music by Ralph Colburn, and engineer Ken Allspaugh. This is Ted Seeley speaking.
1: Decide in haste, repent in leisure. A lot of folks who say, well, let's do something even if it's wrong. Sometimes people get married that way. They marry in haste. Sometimes people make business decisions that way. Sometimes a man will just quit school, quit a job, leave a church, go someplace, move out of a city. No real leadership from the Lord. Listen to me, my friend. If you're in the middle of a decision, you wait on God. Bloom where you're planted till God moves you. The Holy Spirit of God does not push. If you feel something between your shoulder blades pushing you, that's not the Holy Spirit. He leads. He guides. He doesn't shove.
2: 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Waiting for you now at profoundtruth.org.
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4: For American Family News, I'm Robert Thornton. A preliminary hearing continued today to determine if there is sufficient evidence to hold a trial for Tyler Robinson, the man accused of assassinating conservative activist Charlie Kirk. The judge is currently considering whether a statement from a Turning Point USA board member is relevant to the case. Here's Fox's Matt Finn.
5: The judge ruled that this letter is admissible. It's not being published right now. And the statement is coming from David Engelhardt from TPUSA. It addresses how Charlie Kirk was very open about his faith and his political beliefs. And the prosecution argues it touches on why Tyler Robinson targeted Charlie Kirk. Robinson's defense argues this case is about politics, not religion, and that TPUSA note does not reveal what's inside Robinson's mind. Also, Agent David Hull testified that new surveillance video shows Tyler Robinson on the campus of Utah Valley University before and during the shooting of Charlie Kirk.
4: The preliminary hearing is expected to last for 5 days. Robinson has not yet entered a plea and could face the death penalty if convicted. Senator Bernie Sanders says Maine Democrat U.S. Senate candidate Graham Plattner should step aside after a sexual assault allegation. Democrats across the U.S. are withdrawing support from Plattner after the allegation, which Plattner denies. Plattner is considering his next steps and has canceled town hall events this week. Socialism and communism are hot topics these days, considering the rise of the Democratic Socialist candidates in the U.S. House Speaker Mike Johnson talked about the issue on Fox this past weekend.
6: Communism, socialism, those are deviations of Marxism, begins with the opposite premise of America, and it is a serious threat to us. These people want to say, they're saying it out loud, they want to abolish all borders, they want to abolish all prisons, they want to defund the police, they want to abolish the U.S. Senate, they want to pack the Supreme Court, they want the government to take over control.
4: AFA Vice President Ed Battagliano said the Republican Party has moved from a principled party that upholds conservative values to a party that is more interested in winning elections and being more willing to throw those values out.
7: If we cannot, as a conservative movement and in the Republican Party, if its leaders cannot define what conservatism is and be able to express why it's best for America that we embrace those conservative principles, then we won't have ammunition for fighting movements like we are seeing rapidly developing inside the Democratic Party. And then I would say that the word communism has been used as a boogeyman for so long, rightly so, because for much of the 20th century, it was a threat to human existence on the planet. But sometimes these things, it's like tossing around the word Nazi. People get tired of hearing it. It's like tossing around the word racist. People get tired of hearing it.
4: He went on to say Republicans have been slow to understand that communism is an actual threat internally in the country. He said of the past, the threat was from outside of our borders, but is gaining some traction inside the country. A Manhattan high-rise that was evacuated after bricks fell and columns buckled this morning remained unstable and was still moving, forcing nearby buildings to evacuate. The 1970s-era building was being converted to luxury apartments and is the former global headquarters of pharmaceutical giant Pfizer. Texas state lawmakers are to explore banning foreign nationals from using Texas surrogates, according to the Texas Tribune. The Texas Senate Health Committee will hear testimony tomorrow about potentially banning foreign nationals from contracting with Texas surrogates to have children. Toyota is to invest $3.6 billion in a plant expansion and will shift its Tacoma production from Mexico to Texas. This will create about 2,000 new jobs in San Antonio over the next 4 years. On Wall Street today, stocks were down. The Dow lost 131, the S&P dropped 34, and the NASDAQ shed 302. West Texas Intermediate crude was up to around $72 a barrel. See more news at AFM.net.

0: We welcome you to Revival Time with Dr. Jack Treiber, pastor of North Valley Baptist Church and president of Golden State Baptist College. 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
1: Hello, neighbor. Are you wide awake? I hope so. It's late for you, probably where you're at. It's early here, 7 a.m. in the morning, but I'm so thankful for the privilege to come your way. Could you do me a favor? Just a favor. Go ahead and send $1 million in today. No, that's not the favor. Oh, if you have it, go ahead and send it. But I don't need your money. I need just an email. It's going to be so simple for you. Just email me, revivaltime@nvbc.org. Revival is R. You got a pen? Let's write it down. 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Ready? 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Get it set up. 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Are you ready? 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Here's a great song, Onward Christian Soldiers. Onward.

Genesis chapter 22. Let's get this song up from the Golden State Baptist Chorale, In Christ Alone. It's a great song. You might know it. Sing along if you know it.

Chapter 22 is the offering of Isaac, and it's a chapter of faith, the faith of Abraham. And may I say this? Abraham failed earlier in life when he and when the king, with his wife, and he said, "Oh no, she's my sister. She's not my wife." He failed, but here he is now, over 100 years of age, and 113 years of age, and he is a great man of faith. You know, you ought to be growing in grace and growing in faith. And it came to pass after these things that God did tempt. He tried Abraham and said unto him, "Abraham," he said, "Behold, here I am." That was a great step of faith. "Here I am, Lord, right here, here." And he said, "Take now thy son, thy only son, Isaac, whom thou lovest, and get thee to the land of Moriah and offer him there for a burnt offering upon." Hey, if you waited all these years to have that child and then God tells you something like that, what would you do? What would you do? He said, "I want you to take your son and offer him and kill him upon one of the mountains which I tell thee." Verse 3, Abraham rose up early. That's faith. He just believed that God was still able to, and he took a son. And on the third day, imagine day one, walking with your son, knowing that God said, "I want you to offer him there," and day two and day three, and that's on his heart. And on the third day, that's faith. He was still trusting God on day three.

0: 3 that he was going to offer his son. And Abraham said unto his young men, abide here with the ass, and I, the lad, will go yonder and worship and come again to you. That's faith. He said, we're coming again. I know God says to offer him. I know I got up early. I know I've been traveling for 3 days, but we're going to come back. That's faith. And Abraham took the wood and the burnt offering and laid it upon his son, Isaac, his son, and he took the fire in his hand and the knife, and they both went, both of them together. That's faith. And Isaac spake to Abraham, his father, and said, my father. And he said, here am I. As he answered God in verse 1, here am I, he answered his son. He had great respect for his son. He had great respect for God. That's faith. And he said, we got the fire, we got the wood, but where's the lamb? And he said, here's faith. My son, God will provide for himself a burnt offering. And they both went both together. That's faith. And they came in the place which God told him of. And he laid him on the altar, the wood. That's faith, because here this teenage boy could have beat up his father, but he trusted his father. And the angel of the Lord called unto him out of heaven and said, Abraham, Abraham. And he said, here am I. That's faith. That's faith. Everything that God, and God provided a lamb because of a man's huge faith in God. 3 days, and then he walked with his son another day, and then he laid him on the altar, and then he said, God, here's the fire, here's the wood, and I'm on the fire, I'm ready to be offered, but God's going to provide a lamb, because his dad was a man of faith. I think of so many illustrations there, but one, he had faith in his dad. We're living in a day where you teenagers, you young people, very few have faith in your parents. Very few. And some of you, so many of you are raised by a godly mother, a godly father, and they say, don't do that. Don't go that way. But you say, I'm going to go that way. I'm just going to do what I want to do. You're going to destroy your life. I don't care if I destroy my life. I don't believe in God anymore. I don't believe in these things. I don't believe. You will. You will. God's gonna break you down. If you're saved, God will break your heart down. God always breaks your heart down. Now, you may run from God, and you may run as a rebel, and you may die as a rebel, but you're going to know that there is a God, because God's going to speak to your heart if you're saved. Now, if you're not saved, he's going to let you do whatever you need to do, whatever you want to do. I want to live in violence, and I want to live in corruption. I want to live in sin. I want to live in my own selfish flesh. Go ahead. But you're going to have an awful, awful life, because you cannot run from God. Faith. Without faith, it's impossible to please him. For he that cometh to God must believe that he is, and he is a rewarder of them that diligently seek him. Have faith in God today. Father, we want to thank you for the privilege to be together today. Bless my dear, dear listener friends all around the globe. Give them a wonderful day as we seek to love thee, serve thee, lift your name, exalt your name is my prayer. Bless each one, for we ask this prayer in Jesus' name. Amen. God bless you.
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0: As America approaches the 250th anniversary of our nation's founding, we pause to remember the blessings of God's hand upon our country and the Christian principles that shaped its earliest foundations. While we thank God for our heritage, we are reminded that every generation must seek the Lord for itself. The greatest need in America today is not a political revival, but a spiritual awakening. Join Scott Pauley now as we open God's Word and discover why, more than ever, it is time to seek the Lord.
1: Have you ever been in an earthquake? I personally have not been in one, but I've talked to people who have, and they say it is one of the most disconcerting things because the very thing you think is most stable, the ground under your feet, is giving way. Everything is shaking. Everything is uncertain. Listen to the words of David in Psalm 11, verse 3. If the foundations be destroyed, what can the righteous do? We're living in a day where it seems like the foundations of so much in our society, in our own beloved nation, are being destroyed. They're being corrupted and eaten away at. What do righteous people do in the midst of all of this? Do we sit back and wring our hands and talk about how bad it is? Do we fuss at the darkness? What can the righteous do? Well, we've learned in Psalm 11, the first thing they can do, they can trust. When we studied last time, we discovered in verse 1 and 2 that you can trust that God has you exactly where you're supposed to be. God is working even in circumstances that are less than desirable. But there's something else you can trust. You can trust that not only does God have you where you're supposed to be, but God is always where He is supposed to be. Listen again to verse 4 of Psalm 11. The Lord is in His holy temple. The Lord's throne is in heaven. His eyes behold, His eyelids try the children of men. The Lord trieth the righteous, but the wicked and him that loveth violence his soul hateth. Upon the wicked he shall rain snares, fire and brimstone, and an horrible tempest. This shall be the portion of their cup. Can I remind you that God is seated on the throne of the universe, and my friend, the foundations in heaven are not shaking at all. 1 Corinthians 3:11 says, "For other foundation can no man lay than that is laid, which is Jesus Christ." That foundation stone is not going away. 2 Timothy 2:19 says, "Nevertheless, the foundation of God standeth sure. The Lord knoweth them that are His. And let every one that nameth the name of Christ depart from iniquity." There may be a lot that you and I don't know about the future, but let me tell you, God knows them that are His. If you're one of the righteous ones, the Lord knows exactly who you are. The Lord is in His temple. The Lord is on His throne. The Lord is in heaven, and He has earth in the palm of His hand. As a matter of fact, when the Scriptures close in Revelation chapter 21, verse 14, we're told that the wall of the city we're going to live in someday, the New Jerusalem, has 12 foundations. What's it a reminder of? It's a reminder that what the Lord does lasts forever. It is eternal. It is not shaken. When we get our eyes back on the Lord, we realize that He had His eye on us all along. Look to Jesus today, my friend, in the midst of your turmoil. Don't be dismayed by the 24-hour news cycle of all the things going on around you. Don't think the devil is winning. Turn your eyes upon Jesus. Look full in His wonderful face, and the things of this world will grow strangely dim in the light of His glory and grace. What can the righteous do? Number one, they can trust. Let me give you a second thought from Psalm 11. Not only can they trust, they can keep. Listen to the closing verse of Psalm 11. The Bible says, "For the righteous Lord loveth righteousness. His countenance doth behold the upright." And notice that the emphasis on the entire psalm is on the righteous. What can the righteous do? The Lord looks to the righteous. He loves the righteous. He is the righteous Lord. How easy in an unrighteous world, dealing with unrighteous people, to miss the unrighteousness that creeps into our own heart. Is it possible that while we're talking about the need of our nation, we're neglecting the need of our own soul? Somebody said, "Well, doesn't all this wickedness around you bother you?" Absolutely it does. It vexes me and it grieves the Spirit of the living God within me. But when was the last time you were vexed over your own sin? When was the last time you were grieved over the wickedness in you? We ought to ask God to help us love what He loves. We ought to ask God to help us hate what He hates. And we have to work every day to keep our own heart right with the Lord. My greatest enemy is not the world. My greatest enemy is the man I look at in the mirror every morning. The hardest thing to do is to keep me right with God. May I say this today? Don't allow the foundations of your own soul to be destroyed. What can the righteous do? Number one, they can trust. Number two, they can keep themselves right with God. Number three, they can pray. You remember I said that this emphasis begun in Psalm 11 continues into Psalm 12. Listen to Psalm 12, verse 1. Help, Lord, for the godly man ceaseth, for the faithful fail from among the children of men. They speak vanity, everyone with his neighbor, with flattering lips and with a double heart do they speak. The Lord shall cut off all flattering lips and the tongue that speaketh proud things, who have said, with our tongue will we prevail, our lips are our own. Who is Lord over us? For the oppression of the poor, for the sighing of the needy. Now will I arise, saith the Lord, I will set him in safety from him that puffeth at him. We love to grumble and complain about how bad things are, but perhaps we should turn our complaint into intercession. Perhaps we should take our grumbling and turn it to prayer. You see, the contrast is the wicked do one thing with their lips, righteous people do something else with their lips. The wicked people, the Bible says in this passage, cut and flatter, and they say lots of vain things. Let me tell you what godly people do. They pray. They don't just fuss at the darkness. Who should we pray for? Well, there are four specifically mentioned. In verse 1, we should pray for the godly. Pray for godly people not to cease. Then we should pray for the faithful not to fail. Then in verse 5, we should pray for the poor to be protected. And then we should pray for the needy to be provided for. I love this opening part of Psalm 12, Help, Lord. When you can't do anything else, when the foundations seem to be shaking all around you and you wonder what you can do, I'll tell you one thing you can always do. You can always pray. And then let me give you one final thing. This is how Psalm 12 ends. The words of the Lord are pure words. As silver tried in a furnace of earth, purified seven times, thou shalt keep them, O Lord. Thou shalt preserve them from this generation forever. The wicked walk on every side when the vilest men are exalted. Now, what can you do? Well, you can trust. You can keep your own heart right with God. You can pray. But number four, you can meditate. Fix your mind on that which can never be destroyed. What is that? That's the eternal Word of God. The words of the wicked are lies. That's what this passage says, but His Word is always true. His Word is pure in an impure world. His Word is preserved in a decaying world. Isaiah said in Isaiah 26:3, Thou wilt keep him in perfect peace whose mind is stayed on Thee, because he trusteth in Thee. Psalm 119:165, Great peace have they which love Thy law, and nothing shall offend them. The setting of Psalm 12 is that all the priests and the people who aided David and Nob have now been slain by Saul. Everything familiar to him is disappearing. David thinks perhaps he's next. What does he do? He says, I'm just going to go back and meditate on the words of the Lord. That'll give you peace, friend, like nothing else can. I love the words of that great old hymn, How firm a foundation, ye saints of the Lord, is laid for your faith in His excellent Word. If you think it's all shaking around you, if maybe you're a little shaken today, why don't you stop and spend some time just meditating on the unchanging truth of the Word of God and the unchanging character of our God, and remember that for the follower of Jesus Christ, the foundations are never destroyed. Because, my friend, our foundation is Jesus Christ Himself. It is the eternal Word of God. It is a God that never changes. Keep your own heart right with the Lord. You stay right with God. And keep your eyes on the righteous Lord in the midst of an unrighteous world. That's what you can do. And it will help you. And not only will it help you, it will help all those around you in this needy nation.
0: 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Until next time, we hope you will enjoy the journey.

0: 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This is the Wall Builder Show, taking on the hot topics of the day from a biblical, historical, and constitutional perspective. And today we're going to get the second half of week two, or episode two, in Rebuilding Liberty. It's called Restoring Religious Liberty. We're going to jump right back in where we left off yesterday with Rebuilding Liberty.
1: So when you look at Benjamin Rush, one of the things that makes him significant, there's a whole lot of stuff, by the way, he is an awesome guy. But one of the things is he's called the father of public schools under the Constitution. And that's because in 1790, he did this piece. He said, you know, we used to be 13 nations. Now we're one nation. What do we need to be teaching in our schools for us all to remain one nation? What do we have to teach to keep us unified rather than having 13 different nations? And so he goes through and lays out in this. And he says in this, he says, the only foundation for a useful education in a republic is to be laid in religion. Without this, there can be no virtue. And without virtue, there can be no liberty. And liberty is the object and life of all republican governments. He gave a dozen reasons why we would never take the Bible out of schools in America. In this piece, he explains the Bible contains more knowledge to man in his present state than any other book in the world. And it has all the stuff you need to know about medicine, about science, about ethics, about law, about business, or whatever. And that's what we believed about the Bible. That's why we taught it for so long. Go to 1816. And in 1816, what you have is the report from New Jersey. Now, all the schools have reports every year, just like we still do today. You can go online and see the reports annually. If you want to see the report for New Jersey in 1816, they're talking about how the kids have done in the first and second classes, or what we would call the first and second grades. And so how have the kids done according to the superintendent of public education in New Jersey? He says very simply, all the scholars of the first and second classes commit to memory portions of the New Testament or Psalms, a lesson of the catechism, several hymns, and the text of the preceding Sabbath. So all the kids in first and second grade, that's what they're memorizing in New Jersey public schools in 1816. We're now a generation after the founding fathers. It's not the founding fathers anymore. We're much later. And he continues. He says, one of the scholars, first and second grade, one of the scholars has committed to memory the book of John and the first 30 Psalms together with the 119th Psalm. Anybody here memorize the Gospel of John and 30 Psalms and Psalms 119? Nah, you're not as smart as second graders back then. Amazing. And by the way, we all know that there's some kids that are smarter than other kids in classes, right? He's one of those kids, obviously. How about the rest of the kids? The majority have committed to memory the Gospel by John. All the first and second graders memorized the Gospel of John, but we had one kid who also memorized 30 chapters of Psalms and Psalms. All the kids memorized the Gospel of John in first and second grade in New Jersey public schools in 1816. Let's move to 1828. 1828 involves Noah Webster. This is when Noah Webster came out with his original dictionary, the Noah Webster Dictionary. Now, Noah Webster did so many works, that educational works. He's called the father, he's called the schoolmaster to America. He's so much of the father of the English language as far as what happens with the structure of it. And so in that dictionary, he defines 70,000 words, 40,000 never before been defined. He learned 28 languages so that he could tell you the root of every word that he takes in that dictionary. Awesome what the guy did. So when you take words and look in Webster's dictionary, for example, take his dictionary. Let's take a word like, you see up top, chief. See, he gives you definitions, 1, 2, 3, 4, 5, 6, 7 definitions there. And look what he does. Right up there, you see that one? It says, chief, he's quoting from 1 Chronicles chapter 11. So if you want to know how this word is used in context, go look at 1 Chronicles 11. And here's another example here. You see there? Go look at Numbers 3 and Job 29 and Matthew 20 if you want to see how this word is used in context. And if you want another definition, here, look at 1 Kings 9. And down here at the bottom, you need to go to Psalm, that'd be Psalm, what's that, 58? He takes you back to the Bible. 27% of the definitions he used, he took to the Bible. So this is our dictionary in the day. It's not the secular thing that we have today. Webster's dictionary today only has its name in common with what it used to be back then. It was a very biblical-centric dictionary that he had. So Noah Webster, that 1828 dictionary, and by the way, with all the other textbooks he did, he was very clear. His philosophy, his view of America, his view of education, He says, all the miseries and evils which men suffer from vice, crime, ambition, injustice, oppression, slavery, and war, they all proceed from despising or neglecting the precepts contained in the Bible. So again, going back here, 1849 is a significant year in the sense of President Zachary Taylor. He's known as Old Rough and Ready. He's a war hero being president of the United States. Look at the declaration from the president. He says, the Bible is the best of books. I wish it were in the hands of everyone. It's indispensable to the safety and permanence of our faith. Oh, no, he didn't say faith. He said to our institutions. The Bible has secular application. It's the basis of our institutions. He continued. He says, especially should the Bible be placed in the hands of the young, it is the best school book in the world. I would that all of our people were brought up under the influence of that holy book. Zachary Taylor will never be accused of being part of the religious right as a president. That was not who he was. He was Old Rough and Ready. He was a tough old codger. And nobody thought of him as a religious person. And yet, look at the rhetoric that we have from the President of the United States back then. And by the way, best school book in the world? Apparently, the Supreme Court didn't consult history. We know they didn't. That's why they arrived at the conclusion they did. So 1876, the president now is Ulysses S. Grant, another very tough president, very adequate guy, very able guy as a military commander. He headed the Union forces in the Civil War. But he's the president for the centennial of the United States. 1876, he's president. We were founded in 1776. He comes out with this card. You see this little card right here? This is a centennial card. It's the message of President Grant. This message of President Grant, see there, centennial, 1876, 1776, 100 years. It's to the children and youth of America. What does President Grant want to tell all the students of America? He says, hold fast to the Bible as a sheet anchor of your liberties. Write its precepts in your hearts and practice them in your lives. To the influence of this book, we're indebted for all the progress made in true civilization, and to this we must look as our guide in the future. Righteousness exalts a nation, but sins are reproach to any people. By the way, that's a Bible verse, Proverbs 14:34. There's your president of the United States saying, kids, on the centennial of America, get back to the Bible. This is what's made us who we are as a people.
0: Quick break, everybody. We'll be right back. 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
3: This is Tim Barton from Wall Builders with another moment from American history. 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His sermons taught liberty and God's opposition to tyranny. The British hated him and tried to kill him. So for his own protection, he would actually take loaded pistols with him into the pulpit and lay them beside his Bible as he preached. In the 1780 Battle of Springfield, the Americans ran out of wadding for their guns, which was like having no ammunition. Pastor Caldwell ran inside a nearby church and returned with an armload of Watts hymnals, the pages of which would provide the much-needed wadding. He took this great Bible-based hymnal, raised it in the air, and shouted to the troops, "Now put Watts into them, boys!" This pastor's ingenuity saved the day for the Americans. 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
1: In 1947, these two textbooks right here, these two textbooks were being used. You can see on the cover here, this is the Bible study course for the Old Testament Dallas Public Schools, 1947. And the one behind it is the one for the New Testament in 1947, Dallas Public Schools. Now, these are not just Dallas textbooks. They were used in Cincinnati and St. Louis. They were used in Indianapolis. They were used major cities across the nation. And as you go, and these are courses for credit in the public schools. As you go through, you see here, memorize. There's a memorization section for each lesson. Memorize the preexistence of Christ. In the beginning was the Word, and the Word was with God, and the Word was God. All things were made. This is what we're memorizing in public schools, as a course in Dallas and Cincinnati and all these big cities. And then it has questions at the end of every lesson. You study some of the Bible, and you have questions. Questions on lesson number one, on the preexistence of Christ, John 1 through 14. Where was Christ before he was born on earth? What titles does John apply to Christ in this chapter? For what purpose was John sent by God? And on it goes. I'm going to get myself in trouble here. I'm going to bet most ministers couldn't answer the questions that were answered by Dallas Public School high school kids. This is what we had till 1947, all over the United States. And we think that the way it is now is the way it's always been, and that people who want religion back in public life are crazies. No, it's because we don't know history. And so as you look at the Bible in schools and look at where we are at this, we're at this point where the longstanding religiously expressive practices require a strong presumption of constitutionality. If you can show that it's been part of the American fabric for a period of time, we're going to presume that it's constitutional. And this comes, we're talking religious practices here. So that is the history and tradition test. And why does that matter? Because when you look right now, did you know that based on the 2019-2022 Supreme Court decision, you can be teaching the Bible in schools right now? Your public schools can teach that with no trouble. As a matter of fact, one of the groups that does this, BibleInSchools.net, they have currently teaching in 4,000 public schools, and they have 600,000 students going through, and the only textbook they use in the course is the Bible. You just teach the Bible. Bible speaks for itself. This can be done. Nobody hears about this. We didn't know this was going on. You got a public school near you? Go talk to the superintendent. Talk to the school board. You're going to have trouble with school board attorney. School board attorney knows only the modern stuff, not the historical stuff, and they usually don't keep up with recent Supreme Court decisions. They may be good on personnel or administration or insurance. They're not good on constitutional issues. So you may have to teach them some of this, but this is something you can do in schools. Same way, nativity scenes, that used to be part of schools. And then we said, oh, no, Christmas, that's too religious. Christmas is a federal holiday to celebrate the birth of Christ. It's not a federal holiday to celebrate the birth of Rudolph and Santa. It's not what it is. So we can go back to singing Christmas carols, and choirs can do that. And they can have Christmas programs and all this stuff they haven't been able to do in decades. Talk to your choir teachers, talk to your school teachers, talk to your principal about this. Same way with prayer in schools. As long as students are praying, that's fine. Student-led prayer, it's constitutional. Now, they can't pop up and start praying in math class if nobody else is doing anything in math class except the teacher, but you can have prayer at school again. You can have prayer at graduations again. You can have baccalaureates, all the things we used to not be able to do. We have a long-standing tradition of history and law on this. And another example is balanced science. Do you know creation, evolution debates don't go to Darwin, 1859. They go all the way back 500 BC to Aristotle. Everything Darwin set forth had been set forth hundreds of years before that. There's nothing new about what Darwin did. He just synthesized 2,000 years of teaching and made it really simple, brought it down to something really easy. It's not that there's new teaching. As a matter of fact, if you'll check the 1801 senior paper for Daniel Webster as a 17-year-old senior at Dartmouth, his senior paper is over the evolution creation debate in that day. Nothing new about it. Founding fathers speak very openly of evolution creation, something they address. This is not a new issue that comes from Darwin. We can go back to teaching creation science if we want to, because that's history and tradition. That's something that scientists have taught for thousands of years. It goes back a long time. This is not just religious teaching. So all these things are available. Longstanding religiously expressive practices require a strong presumption of constitutionality. I encourage you to be forward-thinking, be aggressive. Realize you've got a lot of tools at your disposal maybe we haven't used in recent years, but I just want you to know what the Supreme Court has said, and in this area, what the history and tradition is, so that we can move forward and move these things back into helping America be a wholesome nation. God bless you guys. Rick?
4: It is astounding to me how many people in America have been indoctrinated into a condition of complete ignorance, a completely unaware of the extent to which the Bible and ancient Jewish wisdom shaped the founders. And it's not an accident that the crests of these old schools like Yale and Harvard contain Hebrew words, because to these people who came here and set things up, the people we think of as the founders, Hebrew was something they knew. The second governor of the Plymouth Colony was Sir William Bradford, and the first 19 pages of his manuscript, his history book, The History of the Plymouth Plantation, is actually in his own handwriting in Hebrew.
5: Oh, you're going to learn all types of wonderful things, as you've already learned in this class, about our founding fathers, about the freedoms, the liberties, about what people paid for, what it means to be a constitution, what does it mean to have a Bill of Rights, what does it mean to have a Declaration of Independence, what does it mean to have a free nation, what does it mean to fight for your freedoms, what does all that mean? That's what you're learning, so that you can take it out into the streets. But I say none of this matters if it's not Jesus first. That's where the miracle takes place.
6: On average, there's about 8,000 requests a year for the Supreme Court to take your case. And the last few years, they've taken 57 and 67. The idea that they would take one of your cases is your odds are not good. Well, they just took four.
7: Wow.
6: And we won them all, right? And
7: only
6: I mean,
7: God, like you
6: that's
7: said.
6: The only God.
7: Yeah.
6: And so what, you know, what I like is wherever God is moving, I'm just going to jump in the middle of that,
7: yes.
6: Right? And he, and you know, so there's a lot of bad things going on in our country right now, but something's changing here. I mean, why is God doing this in the religious liberty arena? Why is he opening up all these protections? It's not so people won't step in that protection and act, but he's got a plan. There's something going on, and so I just encourage people to be encouraged. It's not, the war is not over. The image I have is it's like all of our children and our grandchildren are in a castle. They've been stolen away and we've been blocked from getting in, and God just blew holes in the wall of the castle. So it's not over. We still have to, we can't stand at the opening and go, wow, that's a really neat hole.
7: Right.
6: But God is really providing this new opportunity for us to change our country and to restore religious freedom in a way we haven't seen in our lives, really, at this point.
0: You know, you're hearing it everywhere. It's around us at a depth and velocity like we've never seen in our lifetime. It's literally taking people down a spiral of destruction, and it's what we call deception. Just take a look around. Look at the young people in your life. Look at the people all around you where deception is after them with a vengeance. You know, we have a responsibility as parents, grandparents, pastors, educators, mentors, and coaches. We can feel the urgency now more than ever. It's an urgency to inoculate this next generation against those same old ideas that have led to bondage throughout the course of history every time they've been tried. And we got to ask ourselves, do our sons and daughters know how to detect the lies in the culture? Do they know how to apply timeless, life-giving standards of truth rooted in the gospel to the problems of today? Are they ready to step out in courage when it's their turn, their chance to influence and lead a generation away from bad ideas with dangerous consequences? The real question is, has their education prepared them for this reality? Look, if you're between the ages of 16 and 25 and you're within the sound of my voice, this message is for you. No matter your personality, what your passions are, or the station of life or career you find yourselves in, the fight has come to you. The preparation you need does not happen by accident. It takes purposeful sharpening, role play, and intentionality to train for battle. And that's where Patriot Academy comes in. It's not a summer camp, it's a boot camp. Patriot Academies take place in state capitals across the nation throughout the summer, and we teach you essential communication skills and how to assess the ideas around you, but through a lens we call the LIFT principles. That's limited government, individual liberties, the free enterprise market system that rejects dangerous ideas like socialism and communism, and then lastly, it's timeless principles of truth. Our three-day boot camp is just the beginning of a lifelong journey of learning on how to influence and take action to advance freedom, no matter where God leads you.
7: Because of the connections you'll make, you're going to have full access to a network of leaders who stand ready to engage the culture and stand with courage with you. Make the decision today. Be the influencer that God has destined you to be. Be that one person who's equipped, strategically placed, and takes actions.

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1: Hey guys, this is Tim Barton from Wall Builders. I want to let you know about a special landing page we have on the Wall Builders website. If you go to wallbuilders.com, there is a little box that says Wall Builders is celebrating 250 years of American freedom and independence. Click on that little box, and it will take you to the landing page for 250 years of America. And on the landing page, there are several different little boxes you can click on. One of them is for events. It will let you know of some major events that are coming up, that are going on, that you can actually come and participate in. You can come here, my dad or I give speeches, tell them the stories about the birth of the nation, about the founding fathers, the faith connection in America. There's also a tab for resources that you can click on, and it will take you to lots of different speeches and sermons and documents and proclamations from the founding era. And then there's also a little tab that will take you to the Wall Builder store with lots of resources, all the things that maybe a hat you want to wear, a shirt to wear, or other Wall Builders products to read. This is a place to go to celebrate 250 years.
0: 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All right, we're going to get the conclusion now of the second half of episode 2 in Rebuilding Liberty. Hey, welcome back to the tavern portion of our Rebuilding Liberty course. I hope you got you a hot cup of Patriot Brew coffee and you're ready to discuss those revolutionary strategies and tactics to implement the things that we learned tonight in our class. Now, don't forget, last week we talked about restoring those declaration principles, rebuilding civic literacy in our country by hosting a Rebuilding Liberty course. I hope you've already started thinking about friends and family to invite to your first class by actually being a part of the 250th next year and being a part of creating a celebration, whether it's at your home or your church, your county courthouse, but hosting a 250th celebration July 4th, 2026. And then third, getting the Constitution back into our schools, whether you do that for Constitution Day or you get a Celebrate Freedom Week passed in your state. Learn more about all of that in our blueprint book or in your workbook. Those are the things we talked about here in the tavern last week. This week, we want to capitalize on this opportunity that David was talking about. The Coach Kennedy case changed everything. We have the opportunity to get a God consciousness back into our culture. I'm going to give you three action items tonight. Number one, I want you to be a part of getting In God We Trust, the national motto, in every government building you possibly can. On the dais of the school board where they meet, or the city council, or the county commissioners, at your state capitol. We have that in Texas, In God We Trust, above the dais there in the House chamber. Everywhere you can, get In God We Trust displayed so that people will think about that national motto and restore that God consciousness. If you look in your workbook or the blueprint, we're going to connect you with the organizations that will send you a kit on how to do this. It's easy to do. You can get this one done, I promise you. So pick out a couple of places in your community where you can make this happen. Maybe that's the action item for you. As I said last week, 12-step recovery program. You don't have to do all 12. You just got to pick one or two. So this week, I'm giving you three more in addition to the three I gave you last week. In God We Trust motto, the Ten Commandments. We got a lot of states now that are doing Ten Commandments legislation to make it very clear you absolutely can display the Ten Commandments in the local schools. The Stone v. Graham case has been overturned. The Kennedy case has changed everything. Do your part to get the Ten Commandments displayed in schools, county courthouses, other government entities, and even in your own home. And then the third step tonight that I want to encourage you to do is help bring godly wisdom back into schools. This one's got some subparts. You got to go to the workbook or the blueprint book to get the context of some of these organizations. But getting, for instance, chaplains in our local public schools, I encourage you to work with them to get a chaplain in your local public schools and local public school. And maybe you're the one that should be that chaplain. Maybe you're looking for that next adventure or that next assignment from the Lord. Maybe that's one of the things that you can do. Maybe you want to work with some of the time release programs out there and be one of the ones that hosts a program next door to the local public school where the kids can come to your place. Maybe it's a church. Maybe it's right down the road. Lots of ways to do this, but it's absolutely constitutional and a powerful way to bring that God consciousness and that godly wisdom back to your local school. And then, of course, Bible curriculum itself. This is absolutely constitutional. Most of your schools don't know that it's constitutional. We want to help you get Bible curriculum into your local schools. In fact, Patriot Academy is providing a specific Bible curriculum that we're going to have available in the next few weeks. I hope you'll check that out at patriotacademy.com. Lots of other great sources out there as well. But if that's that one that lights you up, then that's the one step out of the 12 steps to recovery for our country that you should get excited about. So lots of great options for you this week to restore religious liberty. We've got to do these things where we get this God consciousness back into our culture and we actually live out our faith. Think about it. What good is the freedom of religion if we're not living out our faith? So don't forget the three steps that we've added tonight. You can get In God We Trust, the national motto, hanging it up in your schools, getting it at your government, you know, on the dais or behind the leaders there. Get the Ten Commandments into your local schools and your local government buildings. Get a godly wisdom back into your schools with chaplains at the schools, Bible curriculum, time release programs, all those options. Everything's in your workbook and in the blueprint. Look for a way to implement one of those steps. And don't forget the steps that we talked about last week. Already get signed up to host this class in your home or church, wherever you like. Make sure you're planning your 250th celebration. Great opportunity to restore civic literacy by bringing back those Declaration principles and then get involved with getting the Constitution and the Declaration back into your schools. There's already a lot to do, folks, but get started. All right, I'll see you back here in the tavern next week for our action steps in week 3. That should give you a lot of hope and a lot of solid ground to build on. So there's a lot we can do in our community. So this whole course is going to be about action, action, action. The things David's talking about, it's not just head knowledge. He's given us things we can actually go back and do in our communities. This has been week 2, and we've got 2 more weeks to go in this amazing course. Next week, Tim Barton is our master bricklayer that's going to be with us. Don't miss it. Have a great week, and thanks for helping us rebuild liberty. The Rebuilding Liberty course is our new Constitution course based on the Declaration, all about the 250th, celebrating all those things. It's a 4-week course, and we'll have more coming at you, and you're going to want to host it for your friends and family. 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

0: This is the Wisconsin Family Minute. An Oregon counselor, Frank Canepa, was fined nearly $90,000 by the Oregon Board of Licensed Professional Counselors and Therapists after refusing to affirm his client's same-sex relationship. The board claimed he violated Oregon law and the American Counseling Association's Code of Ethics. But on June 5th, they withdrew their disciplinary action after the Supreme Court's ruling in favor of religious liberty in Childs v. Salazar. Daniel Degner, president of Wisconsin Family Council.
1: We are grateful for men like Frank who courageously refuse to bow to the world but cling to their faith. We hope that stories like these will encourage all believers to place their biblical convictions over social acceptance.
0: There's more online at wifamilycouncil.org. 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
4: Hi, I'm Todd Nettleton, and this is the Voice of the Martyrs Radio. In Ethiopia, Kala was a dedicated communist who reported Christians to authorities. When a fellow student became a believer, Kala had him jailed for 3 months. But everything changed when Kala heard the gospel. After placing his faith in Christ, his former communist friends turned against him. They created a case to have him arrested, accusing him of betraying the government. Kala was imprisoned for 3 years. Yet during that time, God provided a strong Christian mentor who helped him grow in his faith. After his release, Kala felt the Lord calling him to full-time ministry. Pray today for believers like Kala in Ethiopia.
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9: 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In the twinkling of an eye, we shall be changed.
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10: This is Wretched Radio. It is Witness Wednesday. I am at Georgia Tech. Today, I am so pumped about this. I've been looking forward to this so much because there was an article that I stumbled across written by Mary Eberstadt from the Hoover Institution at Stanford University. And the title of it is Pornography the New Tobacco? And she goes about making the case that back in the 50s, an individual would say tobacco, smoking, fine. Pornography, terrible. Today, just the opposite. Pornography, fine. Smoking, very bad. And with that, the ad campaign of, well, I would suggest mostly liberal people in going against the supposed moral evil of smoking has done a masterful job of bringing down smoking in this country. 50% of Americans used to smoke. Do you believe that? 50%. In 1950, it's down to 20% now. Why? Because it's bad to smoke. And in the meantime, back then, pornography, yeah, Playboy was out there, I think, back then, but it was something filthy and dirty. These days, as we've heard on the campuses before, not a problem. Pornography, hey, it's a private act, no worries. So today, what we'd like to do is challenge people to have them think through which is the most morally evil thing,
11: Is it pornography? Is it smoking? Is it abortion? Is it hooking up? Which, by the way, if you're not familiar with the term, it's like one night stand taken to a whole new level. You don't know the person. You don't even talk to the person. You just hook up and then be on your way. Wow. I got to tell you something. That's a conscience that has got to be pretty seared if that doesn't trouble you the morning after. We are going to try to challenge them to come up with the list, the order of morality. So let's see if we can maybe get to their conscience a little bit and help them understand a moral order. And that maybe while smoking, I'm not saying it's a sin, I've always just said it's stupid. Can we get them to admit that abortion is worse? Can we get them to admit that pornography is worse? Can we get them to admit that hooking up is worse? We'll see. All right, I am at my favorite fishing hole, and there's a guy sitting here eating a big, it's a Mexican thing. And I'll see if he'll answer my question for me. Hey, sir, could I ask you a quick question while you're eating your... Oh, it's a potato, is what it is. All right, I'll let you swallow. I'm just going to ask. I'm going to ask you a question. By the way, dude, you need some sunblock. You're getting baked.
12: Really?
11: Yeah, you're looking a little red. Or do you always look that way?
12: No, maybe I do.
11: No, you're looking like you got a little sun.
12: Well, maybe I should go inside then.
11: All right. Well, maybe sunblock.
12: Maybe that.
11: All right. Here's my question for you. I would like to have you answer for me which you think is the worst thing. I'm going to give you a couple of options, and you tell me which one you think is worse. All right?
12: All right.
11: All right, here we go. Is smoking worse or watching pornography worse? Which one?
12: I think smoking is worse.
11: Smoking is worse. All right, let's try another one.
12: I mean, yeah, it depends on what your consideration of bad is, but...
11: Well, bad. Not good. Morally wrong.
12: Well, morally, I think watching pornography, but if it comes to, like, health, then I guess smoking is a lot worse.
11: Okay. All right, so if you, in your personal life, uh-huh, which one would you like to do the least? Smoke or watch pornography?
12: Smoke.
11: Really? All right. How's about smoking versus abortion?
12: Smoke.
11: Smoking is worse than abortion.
12: Yeah.
11: Yeah. Are you familiar with the term hooking up? Do you know what that is?
12: I guess so.
11: Yeah. That's apparently what college students do these days a lot. They just meet a complete stranger, intimate with one another, and then go their separate ways. Kind of a one-night stand sort of deal.
12: Yeah. Right?
11: Which one do you think is morally worse, smoking or hooking up?
12: Smoking?
11: Smoking again.
12: Oh, hang on. Morally? Yeah, I think they're... So from a moral point of view, I think they're both, like, not wrong.
11: They're not... Neither one is bad in this case.
12: Moral point
11: All right.
12: of view. Yeah.
11: So if you had to decide, okay, you've either got to hook up or smoke a cigarette...
12: They'd rather hook up.
11: You'd rather hook up. All right, dude. Hey, put some sunblock on. I mean it.
12: Yeah, well.
11: All right, you're getting baked. It's getting a little toasty out here. Okay, I am going to, right now, walk over to a quiet place, sit down, kind of squatting style, put my thumb in my mouth, and cry. Smoking is worse than abortion. Oh, we've come a long way, baby. I'm sorry. This is just terribly depressing to me. Let's try another pollster. This is George Barna reporting from Georgia Tech. Excuse me. Hey, I know you're busy studying, so I'll make this very quick. I want to ask you a question on the radio, if that's okay.
13: Okay.
11: All right? I want to ask, you're studying yeeks. What is this?
13: Computer architecture?
11: Eeks! Looks horrible to me. I don't understand any of this. You've got a different type of brain than I do. I would like to ask you a philosophical, moral question, okay? Mm-hmm. Which do you think is morally worse, smoking or viewing pornography? Which one do you think is worse?
13: Well, honestly, I think viewing pornography would be morally worse. Because morally, the idea of reproduction or even doing sex as anything more than, say, a form of entertainment. I mean, for anybody else, sex is something more than just entertainment. It's something more serious. There are more serious connotations to it.
11: All right.
13: Smoking is probably something you would do which would be bad for you on a personal level. It may be bad for you around you, but I do not really think it affects somebody's moral character as such.
11: Interesting. What about the difference between smoking and abortion? Which do you think is morally worse?
13: Again, I think I would say abortion is probably morally worse.
11: Now, may I ask you, you were pretty clear in your decision-making. What informed those decisions?
13: I guess it's a lot to do with my upbringing and the ideals that were instilled in me when I grew up. And
11: what ideals are those?
13: I guess I believe that it's wrong to kill a human being.
11: But are the religious morals, where did you, just family values, where did you get those?
13: Family values in the society I live in. It's more that than religion as such, it's more the society I lived in.
11: Are you a religious person?
13: I don't know.
11: You don't? You were doing so well before. What do you mean you don't know?
13: I don't know how you would define a religious person.
11: Somebody who believes in a deity and maybe has some values that surround that?
13: Yes, then I am.
11: A follower of a divine being?
13: Yes.
11: What are you, may I ask?
13: I'm a Hindu.
11: Tell me what it means to be a Hindu. Convert me to Hinduism. I'd love to learn.
13: Well, I really would not do a propaganda.
11: I'm asking you. I want you to convert me.
13: Because I would probably call myself an agnostic more than anything else.
11: So you're a backslidden Hindu.
13: Yeah, you could call it that.
11: Okay. How many gods are there in Hinduism?
13: A crore.
11: I'm sorry?
13: A million?
11: A million?
13: Yeah.
11: I've heard like 300 million. No,
13: a million.
11: A million.
13: Yeah.
11: That seems like a lot of gods.
13: Yes.
11: Doesn't it?
13: Yes.
11: What do those gods do? Do they have power?
13: I don't believe. I guess my beliefs are sort of different from the traditional Hindu beliefs as such. I just believe that there is a supreme being. It doesn't matter what you call him by name. It could be one of those 1 million gods, or it could be any other religion following any other deity as such.
11: Mm-hmm.
13: It's just that there is some supreme being who at some level controls what goes around in this world.
11: Okay. Let me challenge that, okay?
13: Okay.
11: This is who I think God is. Mm-hmm. I think God is Ravi Shankar. And if I listen to his third CD 8 times right before I die, I'm going to spend eternity eating curry with Ravi Shankar. Uh-huh. That's what I believe.
13: Okay.
11: Yeah. Am I wrong?
13: I wouldn't say that.
11: Come on!
13: In the sense that I wouldn't say that God isn't Ravi Shankar. I would say God is the music that he plays.
11: What? Explain that to me.
13: Yeah, because what is a supreme being? It's somebody who makes you attain a different level. It's something from where you're able to get out of yourself and go into something else, something more at a more elevated plane, something more divine.
11: But how do you know it's the music? Because that elevates.
13: Yeah.
11: Okay, but then shouldn't you say to me that I'm wrong? Ravi Shankar is not God?
13: Ravi Shankar is not God, that's what I said.
11: So I'm wrong.
13: Yes, in that
11: sense. There you go, that's good.
13: Yeah.
11: So it does matter what you believe.
13: Okay, I didn't get that question.
11: Well, you originally said it just doesn't matter what you believe. As long as you have a faith, as long as you believe in something, it can be any of the million gods as long as you believe it. I said, well, I think God is Ravi Shankar. Clearly I'm wrong. So it does matter what you believe.
13: No, I guess what I would say is that it doesn't matter what you believe, because you may believe it is Ravi Shankar who will

0: If you just say, sir, you're wrong. Ravi Shankar is not God. Come on. You can do it. It is so liberating. You have no idea how good it is. Try it.
1: No.
0: Oh, will you sit tight for a minute? I've got to take a break deal. And I'll come back and I want to challenge you on something else, okay? Keep studying. You've got 3 minutes to get your homework done. All righty? It's Witness Wednesday on Wretched Radio.
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2: 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And Dr. Jason Lyle has spent his entire career studying the universe. 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
4: Know your church fathers. Ignatius of Antioch was a disciple of Peter and John and the Bishop of Antioch. He was arrested and sentenced to die in the Roman arena. As he prepared to go to his death, Ignatius said, "Let fire and cross, flocks of beasts, broken bones, and dismemberment come upon me, so long as I attain to Jesus Christ."
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0: Can a God be God if he doesn't care that bad things happen? That is the question. This is Wretched Radio. I'm standing here at Georgia Tech with 3 guys. And, dude, you are the one who believes that there's a God, right?
6: Mm-hmm.
0: Yeah. Do you guys think that there's a God?
7: Yeah.
0: Yeah?
7: Yeah.
0: Yeah. And you believe there's a God?
6: I think that my beliefs about God would not line up with yours.
0: Yeah. I'm just asking you. Do you think that there is a God?
6: Let's say no for our purposes.
0: All right. Let's say no for our purposes. So there's no God.
6: Right.
0: All right. If there was a God, do you know how many murders took place in the 1990s in the United States? Big number. Take a shot. 200,000 people were murdered in this country. 100,000 of them were brought to justice. That means 100,000 got off scot-free, did horrible things to people, and got away with it. Do you think that if God exists, he should deal with those people and give them what they deserve?

0: serve if there's a God?
1: I don't think that there's any, you know, force on in this life that can deal with people outside of, you know, the laws of men. You know, and maybe in the
0: but if God, but if God exists,
1: I don't know what happens.
0: Right, I understand. So this is a fantasy,
1: if
0: right?
1: If God
0: now.
1: Exists, yeah. I mean, if your God exists, then yeah, he definitely is.
0: All right, okay, then let's transition. Let's say it's my God. Okay, I'm a Christian. That probably doesn't shock you, right? I'm a Christian.
1: Doesn't shock me.
0: I believe that the God of the Bible exists. If that God exists and he's perfect and he's holy, what do you think he should do with lawbreakers?
1: Supposedly, God has a good idea about what's going on. Perfect, yeah. All-powerful, all-knowing.
0: Yeah.
1: Why even worry about this? Why not just try to do what God says to do and forgive those that, you know,
0: here's
1: that
0: why.
1: Transgress? That's
0: here's
1: the whole
0: why.
1: Idea of Christianity.
0: Because God has told us what to do.
1: Mm-hmm.
0: Keep the laws, be pure, don't lie, don't steal,
1: right.
0: Don't cheat, don't be angry,
1: right.
0: Don't lust.
1: Right.
0: You haven't done that. God's right response to you would be to be angry with you.
1: Okay, so so that's it then. God could be angry.
0: That's right.
1: But why worry about...
0: Because God is angry at you.
1: People who... Are you a sinner?
0: Yeah.
1: So you should worry about what God thinks about you.
0: I do.
1: And we should let the laws of men worry about how to punish
0: people
1: but
0: see,
1: in this life.
0: If he's the just judge of all the earth, he's the supreme judge who's going to give an account for all the things that the police miss. Okay, for instance,
1: Okay. Guys,
0: the books get opened up. Every thought, every word and deed. The police don't catch those things, but God does. He's a just God. You confess to breaking his laws. If you're guilty... What should God do with you? Should he send you to heaven or should he send you to hell?
2: Well, that depends on heaven and hell.
3: Yeah.
0: You know what I'm talking about. Heaven's good, hell is a bad place. What should a just God do with somebody like you who's broken the laws? Would God, if he's just, send you to heaven or hell?
4: I mean, this is a different opinion of God. Are we talking about your God?
0: Yes.
4: Probably hell, because I'm not a Christian, so I mean, but...
0: No, because you're a lawbreaker. Not because you're not a Christian, but because you're a lawbreaker.
4: What laws have I broken, though?
0: Lying, lusting. Have you ever blasphemed God's name?
4: I was just the other day, but I mean, that isn't... Okay. That's defined in your rules. That's not in my rules.
0: Well, no, those are God's rules, and they're either true or false.
4: But again, this is defined... You assume that God is your God. And within mine, I have a different definition,
0: okay.
4: So it's a different...
0: Fair enough, but if my God is the true God, what would he do with you?
4: Again, if your God was a true God, I would go to hell because I'm, quote-unquote, not a Christian.
0: Okay. No, because you're a lawbreaker. That's the difference.
4: No, I believe that
0: you, if the God, true God is God,
4: Jesus Christ, I am not going to heaven.
0: Yeah. But you're going...
4: I mean, I've been told that on multiple occasions.
0: But let me help you out theologically. You don't go to heaven for not believing in Jesus. That's just one of your crimes. You go for breaking God's laws, okay? Criminals go to jail for breaking the laws. People go to hell because they've broken the laws, not because they're not Christians. So, guys, you'd be going to hell, right?
3: I mean, I'm happy that my God is much better than yours, probably.
0: But if mine exists, yours doesn't.
3: But I would be glad
0: doesn't.
3: To be to your hell.
4: Okay. I would love
3: yeah,
4: to be
3: with
4: there.
3: You.
0: Oh, no, you wouldn't.
3: Yeah,
0: you have no idea how bad it is.
3: Because of you, we didn't eat and we may be dying.
0: Go.
3: Right now.
0: Go. Okay, guys, gentlemen.
4: I would love to go to hell.
0: I thank you very much for the chat. You would not want to go there, sir. Alrighty. Well, this is interesting. Wait a second. We had an onlooker. Young lady. You were eavesdropping, weren't you?
5: I surely was.
0: What did you think about what just happened there?
5: I didn't hear the initial question, but I heard parts of it. Thought it was interesting.
0: What part was interesting?
5: What was your initial question to them?
0: Would you consider yourself to be a good person? And they said, yeah, we're good guys. And I asked them some questions that I think prove that they're not good guys, that they're actually bad guys. That's how all that happened.
5: Oh, wow. That's interesting.
0: Yeah. Do you think you're a good person?
5: In what terms?
0: By the standard of the Ten Commandments.
5: I think that I try my best to follow Jesus' example.
0: All right.
5: Yeah.
0: Would you consider yourself to be a good person?
5: I consider myself to be sinful.
0: You do?
5: So, yeah, I am.
0: So you're a bad person?
5: Not necessarily a bad person, but if you're going to use it by Bible terms, you know, only God is good.
0: Yeah? Okay, so you'd be bad. Yes?
5: In terms of sinful, yes, all of us are.
0: Right. So being sinful makes you a bad person, right?
5: I guess, I mean, it depends what you're defining it by.
0: Yeah, well, I take it you're a Christian, is that right?
5: Yeah.
0: Yeah. Well, here, it's kind of a trick question, then, if you're a Christian. The exact, precise, right answer would be, oh, yeah, I'm a sinful person, but I'm a forgiven person, and God is growing me in holiness. That would be maybe the right way to say it, or to say that I have an alien righteousness in me. But in and of myself, I'm a bad guy. I've lied, I've stolen, I've lusted, I've blasphemed. I deserve God's wrath, but Jesus took my place, and he took my punishment for me. I repented, apologized for my sins, turned from my sins, putting my trust in Jesus, and he forgave me and granted me everlasting life based on Jesus' goodness, not mine. And so now, even though my past is very sinful, and I still sin as a Christian, he's growing me in holiness. That might be the most precise way to put it if you're a Christian. Mm-hmm. What do you think?
5: I think that a lot of that is right.
0: A lot or all?
5: I mean... It's funny because, I mean, I heard different things that you said to them, and, you know, they're not all biblically based.
0: Which, grab one. Which one was it? Where do you think I was off?
5: Belief in hellfire.
0: Oh, you don't think God sends people to hell?
5: I believe that that there nowhere in the Bible does it speak of a burning hell. There is some
0: Matthew 25.
5: There are some figurative things in there. However, if you look up the terms that are used in the original writings, hell is just mankind's common grave.
0: Mm-mm.
5: Yes, it is.
0: It's a lake of sulfur, weeping and gnashing of teeth.
5: The second judgment, that's something different.
0: What religion are you?
5: I'm one of Jehovah's Witnesses.
0: I figured as much. There
5: yeah,
0: we go.
5: Yeah.
0: And you don't believe that Jesus is God, right?
5: I believe he's God's son.
0: But not God.
5: No.
0: Is he Michael the Archangel?
5: Yes, he is.
0: Okay. So you don't have a payment for your sins.
5: I do.
0: Who is it?
5: I do. Jesus died. John 3:16.
0: Mm-hmm.
5: Jesus died so that people who put their faith in him.
0: Have you read the Gospel of John?
5: I have.
0: Do you know how many times Jesus calls himself God in that Gospel?
5: You know what? There is, if you were to take your time and to study, you would see that Jesus says, there are many gods, yet there is one true God.
0: And oh, all the other gods are false.
5: False,
0: it's the first and second commandment.
5: Oh, definitely.
0: Yeah.
5: However, it says, in the beginning, Jesus was with God, or Jesus was...
0: Was God. The same was in the beginning
5: God.
0: With God. Nope.
5: There's an article there.
0: Actually, there isn't an article there.
5: There is an article there.
0: In Greek, there's no article. You're right with what you're saying, but you just have it flipped.
5: Okay.
0: In order for it to say the God, it would have to have a huh in front of it, which would be the for us, but it doesn't have it. But later in the same chapter of John, it does. So it kind of gets defeated. And furthermore, in the rest of the Gospel of John, he calls himself God so clearly.
5: But if you were, it just depends. Your answer will come based on the way how you look for it. You know, if you're looking humbly to find the right answer, you will find the right answer.
0: But Jesus said he's the answer.
5: He's
0: the way, the truth, the life.
5: Nobody
0: comes to the Father but through him.
5: Through him, exactly. Right.
0: And what happens if they don't go through him? What happens to people? Where do people go?
5: Everybody will have, they're not left in a burning hell. If God is love, God is definitely not going to torment
0: people. Oh, but love hates sin, right?
5: Exactly.
0: Okay.
5: And he would put an end to that. Just like
0: not if he's just, and not if the offense
5: is
0: eternal. Let me leave you with a thought, all right? If I'm wrong, what's going to happen to me when I die?
5: What's going to happen to you? You won't be able to take part in everlasting life when the earth is restored to paradise.
0: What'll happen? So I'm kind of gone.
5: You're gone. That's
0: so
5: it.
0: Really, not too bad. I'll be no more conscious of life than I was before I was born, right?
5: Exactly.
0: All right. If I'm right, what's going to happen to you?
5: If you're right, as far as what?
0: Jesus Christ is God himself who died on the cross to save people from the wrath of God. If I'm right, what'll happen to you?
5: What'll happen to me? Well, I'm putting faith in Christ. And
0: not the right one, but not the one that I'm talking about. So if I'm right and you're wrong, what'll happen to you?
5: Well, it wouldn't matter if you're right or you're wrong.
0: Oh, it does. If I'm right, what'll happen?
5: Because I know what the truth is, and the truth is what matters.
0: You know what? I did the little fantasy. If you're right, nothing happens to me. I'm okay. But if I'm right, you're going to hell. Agreed?
5: Agreed.
0: All right. Have a good day, Rachel. Thank you very much. It's Witness Wednesday, Georgia Tech. Until tomorrow, go serve your king.

0: July 7th, Each Person's Choice. Have you ever wanted to help someone by giving them the answers to a test? Maybe you were the straight-A student in school and your friends just needed a little assistance. But what does help like this really mean? The true test in life will be whether your friend knows the information. Understanding has to be a personal accomplishment, and no one can step in and claim it for someone else. Likewise, salvation is a personal decision, and even our enthusiasm cannot be transmitted to, and may not be received by, those around us. Today we'll hear from a woman who lived through this experience. She's here to share with us her true story, beginning with how she met her husband. On this Unshackled Daily Devotional.
1: I'm Candy, and we went to the same church. Although I adored him, we never dated. He came home from basic training, kissed me, and asked me to marry him. 2 months later, we were married without ever having dated, because he was based 200 miles away. At our wedding reception, he gave me a ball and chain. What a rude awakening. On our honeymoon, I learned he was twisted by pornography. His compulsion required that I do bizarre and humiliating things. I had to dress provocatively and go to topless joints with him. I began drinking to cope with the misery. 3 daughters were born to us, so we looked like the perfect family. After my brother committed suicide and my best friend died, I no longer had any desire for sex. My husband's abuse increased and we separated. I hadn't been to church since we were married, but one day I went to see the pastor and poured my heart out to him. He led me in a prayer of salvation. As I began to experience God, my life changed and I asked my husband to come home again. For 6 years, I learned to be a real wife without seductive dress. I gave up alcohol, but my husband became more violent and I saw his perversion toward our daughters. One day, a woman called to say that she had been lovers with him for 6 years, so I finally left with my daughters. I still pray for my husband. Today, I have a ministry reaching out to victims of pornography and abuse for whom Jesus died to set free.
0: The Apostle Paul says in 1 Corinthians chapter 1, verse 18, "For the preaching of the cross is to them that perish foolishness, but unto us which are saved, it is the power of God." Friend, even when we find the hope of Jesus, we often discover that those around us are still hardened to its message. But do not let that shake you. Like Candy, continue to pray for those who are lost and hold tight to the truth. It must be each person's decision to follow Jesus, but we can continue to ask that God would grant them the grace to know Him as He has done for us. And whatever they decide, we still rejoice, for our peace and joy is in Him. Will you receive this truth today? 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
3: Not every educated voice is a wise voice. Jeremiah warned of people who were wise to do evil, but to do good they have no knowledge. We see that spirit today. People organize protests, spread accusations, intimidate Jewish students, and condemn Israel for defending itself. But where is their wisdom to protect life? Where is their knowledge of good? Where is their moral courage against Hamas, anti-Semitism, and hatred? The Bible reminds us, cleverness is not wisdom. A culture can be well-informed and still be lost. That is moral confusion, and it must be named plainly today. I'm Earl Cox in Israel. Because God loves Israel, I do too. 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
5: For American Family News, I'm Robert Thornton. U.S. Central Command said U.S. forces launched strikes against Iran to impose heavy costs for targeting and attacking commercial shipping in an international waterway. The U.S. strikes were in response to Iranian attacks on three commercial vessels that were moving through the Strait of Hormuz. A federal judge has ruled that the Justice Department cannot force Fulton County, Georgia, to turn over the names and personal contact information of thousands of poll workers who served in the 2020 election. Fox's Jared Halpern has more.
6: The Justice Department is seeking to obtain the names and personal contact information of every individual who worked or volunteered for Fulton County, Georgia's election operations in 2020 and obtained a grand jury subpoena to do that in April. But a federal judge has quashed that subpoena, ruling the subpoena is unreasonable and highly burdensome.
5: The Southern Poverty Law Center pleaded not guilty today to federal charges that it defrauded donors by not disclosing that some of the money would be used to pay informants in extremist organizations. Attorney Abby Lowell entered the not guilty plea on behalf of the organization to a superseding indictment that adds details about the charges first announced in April. The Justice Department has accused the SPLC of funding extremist groups while publicly claiming it was working to dismantle them. Illinois Governor J.B. Pritzker has signed a bill into law that expands eligibility for in-state tuition for illegal aliens. More from Caleb Castillo.
7: House Bill 5093 was signed in Illinois, which allows any student who completed at least 3 years of high school in the state to be eligible for in-state tuition. Democratic State Senator Selena Villanueva says the legislation is intended to benefit illegal aliens and transgender-identifying students. However, Republican State Senator Sue Risen says that the legislation, quote, stretches the definition of Illinois residency and expands taxpayer-subsidized tuition benefits to individuals who may no longer live in Illinois, including some non-citizens. Campus Reform's Will Biagini says that this new law is completely unfair to taxpayers and Illinois students alike.
8: I think it's demoralizing for American students and their families who put hard work in and work hard to achieve success, and they see government handouts to people who break the law and cut them in line.
7: According to data from the Educational Data Initiative, Illinois' in-state tuition and fees were the second highest in the Midwest and ninth in the nation in 2025. Biagini calls it a, quote, issue of fairness to see American students work hard and not be prioritized over illegal immigrants who now get the benefit of in-state tuition. He calls for states across the nation to follow the state of Florida's lead as they move to prohibit illegal aliens from enrolling in any public university in their state.
8: That's an example that we need to set across the country.
7: I'm Caleb Castile.
5: More Christians have given up their lives for the gospel in Central Africa. This time, 14 Christians killed in one of the most violent ways possible. More from AFN's Steve Jordahl.
9: Todd Nettleton, a voice of the martyrs, says two separate massacres took place in the village of Mungberry. Six Christians were martyred on June 3rd and another eight on the 24th.
10: Earlier this month, 14 Christians were beheaded in two separate attacks in the Democratic Republic of the Congo.
9: He says the attackers were an ISIS offshoot that's gaining strength in that part of the DRC.
10: The attacks have been credited to ISCAP, the Islamic State Central Africa province, so an ISIS-affiliated terrorist group working in DRC.
9: Security experts say ISCAP may have moved into the area because counterterrorism operations have been happening near their stronghold. Also, the terrorists may be trying to escape a part of the DRC that's been affected by Ebola. Nettleton says this particular ISIS offshoot are getting a reputation as being exceptionally violent.
10: As we look around the world, some of the most violent attacks that we've seen are in DRC. And this is another example. You know, 14 Christians not just being killed, but being beheaded.
9: He says the Islamists may be so brazen because they believe Allah will cut them a break if they die while killing Christians.
10: There is a theological aspect to this that I can fight jihad, I can commit violence because if I'm killed in that act, I will go straight to paradise. I will bypass this sort of weighing of my deeds.
5: And that is all our time for now. Find more news at afn.net.

0: This is Gary Bauer in Washington, D.C. with your end-of-day report sponsored by American Values. America's founders are under unrelenting attack by the left, and nobody's been smeared as viciously as America's third president, Thomas Jefferson. Which is ironic, since for decades, the left has lied about Jefferson and used him as a club against Christians and conservatives. The left has long misused Jefferson's quote from a private letter that he wanted a wall of separation between church and state. They claim Jefferson didn't want religion to influence government, but in fact, Jefferson wanted the exact opposite. He didn't want government interfering with the free exercise of religion. More recently, the left has tried to use Jefferson to promote, believe it or not, Islam. President Obama once claimed that Muslims played a major role in America's founding. That was a lie. Obama and others pointed out that Jefferson owned a Koran, and some left-wing politicians have even taken the oath of office with their hand on Jefferson's Koran. But Jefferson obtained his Koran not because he was sympathetic to Islam. Rather, it was because he wanted to understand the Muslim pirates who were waging a war on the high seas against the United States. He wanted to know what motivated him, and he discovered it in the Koran. Now the left claims Jefferson was a bigot and white supremacist. They say he was so evil that memorials to him must be torn down. But the words he wrote, that all men are created equal, that they are endowed by their creator with certain unalienable rights, would ultimately cause the end of slavery. The left is trying to have it both ways on Thomas Jefferson. We cannot let them get away with it. This is Gary Bauer signing off from Washington, D.C. 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
2: Why is it that Isaiah's people came to a place where they would look up to God and say, God, have mercy on us? And God said, no, I'm not going to hear your prayer. What is Isaiah saying to a sinful nation in that day? God is well able to hear your prayers. It's not that he cannot hear your prayers, it is that he will not hear your prayers because your sin has created a barrier between you and a holy God.
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